0: hear it in my sleep.
1: Well, we have searched around and we have landed on this one. I'm going to need some help. This is more than two syllables, okay? But this is our word of the day. Uh-huh. And if you know this one, everybody, by the way, you've got a bell, right? I see everybody's bell. So just ring on in as fast, quick on the draw as you can be if you know the definition. The word of the day is caterwauling. Caterwauling.
2: Oh.
1: Caterwauling. Oh. It is a verb. Caterwauling. C-A-T. Caterwauling. Anybody? Anybody?
3: I can't even begin to think.
4: I can't define it, but I know it when I hear it.
1: You know it when you hear it.
5: Is a bellow? Is a holler?
1: Caterwauling.
3: It's a caterwauler.
6: I'm a little embarrassed here, too. I actually don't know what this is. I do, in times like this, I get a little stuck. I call... can you guys get my Uncle T on the phone, Jeff?
3: That'll be helpful.
6: My Uncle T has all of these answers to these strange things. He lives up in Kentucky, and he just knows. Hey, Uncle T, this is Kevin. How are you doing?
7: Oh, Lordy!
6: Yeah. I just wanted to call you, and I wanted to see how you're doing, and I wanted to see.
7: Let me guess. It's radio day, and everybody's sitting around Bill Gaither's studio, laughing and talking and singing "Kumbaya."
6: Well, yeah. I guess
7: he didn't write that, did he?
6: No, I don't think he wrote "Kumbaya" or "Kudos." I don't know, but we're all sitting around and
7: all right, get to it, little guitar man. I ain't got much time.
6: Okay, so we're defining a word here, and what was the word again, Daniel? What did you say?
1: Caterwauling.
6: Caterwauling. Do you know what caterwauling is?
7: You don't really make a living at this, do you?
6: Yeah. I guess it depends on what you consider a living, I guess.
7: All right, let's see. Caterwauling. Yeah, well, hang on a minute.
6: Yeah.
7: I want two apple turnovers and a lot of fries. No, I don't want a combo. I want two apple turnovers and a large coffee. I don't want fries. I want two turnovers and a cup of coffee. I don't want no cheese on it. Who put cheese on a turnover? I'm rolling my window up. All right, here we go. Caterwauling. Here's the deal.
6: Yeah, okay. Tell us about it, Uncle T.
7: In 1962, there's this feller from Richmond, Kentucky, and he is making a phone call in a phone booth outside of a Waffle House.
6: Okay.
7: Now, they probably would have put cheese on his turnover. Anyway, I cracked myself up. His name was Henry Caterwauling. Okay. Caterwauling, a nonconformist. He got the bright idea that he's going to make a name for himself. All right. He got up in the middle of the night, came back to that Waffle House, hooked his pickup truck up to their phone booth that he'd been in, and he pulled it up. Pulled that phone booth

0: put it in the back of his truck, and hauled it home.
1: You are kidding me.
0: I bet $50 in quarters went rolling down the highway that night. He drove it all the way to Niagara Falls, and then he got in it.
1: Oh, no.
0: And over the falls he went in that telephone booth.
1: You are kidding me. So that's how...
0: I ain't done.
1: Oh, okay.
0: I reckon he thought there's going to be news crews, world record book people, and all that there. Well, truth was, nobody knew about it, and nobody cared. I told me, this has got cheese on it. I don't want no cheese on it. Anyway.
1: Okay, no, wait. So what did Caterwauling do?
0: Oh, yeah. Well, he tried to get out, but he couldn't get out of that phone booth because it had the folding accordion door on it. Remember what I'm talking about that?
1: I do.
0: And he was in the water. That thing wouldn't open up.
1: Yeah.
0: Finally, he stayed in there and crash landed 4 months later.
1: Oh, my gosh.
0: In Myrtle Beach.
1: No way. In Myrtle Beach.
0: Just in time for Singing in the Sun.
1: So I see now how...
0: Every time I go to one of them singings, I think of Caterwauling.
1: I get it now. Well, Uncle T, you are awesome. Thank you so much for this.
0: That's all right. I said no cheese. I don't want no fries. Find me 2 turnovers in that place and a cup of... All right, I'll see you. I got to go.
1: Bye, Uncle T.
0: Turnovers is
1: That's my Uncle T there. Yeah. Yeah.
2: Well, I don't want to hurt your feelings, okay. Kevin, but Uncle T nailed it. Caterwauling, to make a shrill howling or wailing noise like that of a cat. Quote, he seems to think that singing soulfully at Singing in the Sun is to whine and caterwaul tunelessly. Wow.
3: There you go.
4: That happened in our hometown of Richmond, Kentucky.
1: In Richmond, I knew. Yeah.
4: Every year, it's the Kentucky Caterwauling Cavalcade Parade. People get drugged down Main Street in phone booths.
1: Yeah,
4: it's kind of a contest.
1: Did you notice one was missing from your Waffle House? Did you notice?
3: I love it.

0: Yeah.
1: The Hoppers.
0: 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We have more encouragement coming your way straight ahead here on Bill Gaither's Homecoming Radio.
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3: Lord.

0: I'm Adam Crabb. Hey, Bill.
1: Yes.
0: Get ready. The time is now.
1: Oh, for my advice?
2: Maybe it's not now, Bill.
1: What? Advice column time.
3: With your expert panel of cornfield counselors, you ask the tough questions. We'll give you our opinion. All right, guys, here's the question. Around the room, without telling your age, what phrase would immediately date you?
4: I couldn't find anybody to immediately date me.
5: That's funny. He was single until he was 40.
3: What phrase? See. Something that kids today don't have a clue.
2: Okay.
6: Oh, depression.
2: Dated phrase. I see.
1: Depression.
7: E.T. phone. Yeah, it's home. Yeah. Right.
1: Depression.
8: Depression.
7: Depression.
2: Great depression.
1: The big one.
7: It was a really great depression.
1: It was in all the papers.
9: I got one.
3: Yeah.
9: Sputnik.
7: Oh, wow.
3: Yeah.
7: Oh, I got one. Duck and cover.
9: When you see the flash.
7: Yeah.
2: Right.
10: We did do all of that.
3: You'll know it is time to turn the page when you hear the chimes ring like this. Wait, am I the only one?
7: Is that one of the youngest in this room? I didn't get that one.
2: It's a book on tape.
3: When you hear the chime. Yeah,
10: right. Well, they used to have those, but they were 45 RPM records.
3: It's true.
7: Yes.
10: And you hear, turn the page when you hear
3: the chime.
7: That's right.
3: That.
5: Mine was, it's 10 o'clock. Do you know where your children are?
2: Yeah.
1: That's right. Mine would have been 45 RPM.
10: This concludes our broadcast day.
2: Yeah. Right.
10: Be sure to join us at 6 a.m. in the morning.
3: Oh, man.
9: The national anthem.
7: The national anthem.
1: Test patterns.
9: Mine would have been mighty fine.
11: All right. Okay.
3: And well there done. You have it. All you need to make your next decision here on Homecoming Radio.
7: Okay, what?
2: That was good.
7: I recognized about half of those, so
12: that's great. Well, so now you know how I feel during
9: Mayberry. You have an old soul.
11: Yes.

0: 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Pat Barker is joining us, and we've become great friends through this journey of the Bill Gaither Homecoming Radio Show. And a great voice and a great heart. Yep. It's good to have you here.
1: Thank you, and it's been a thrill. You know, I told Bill the last time we got to speak, I said, I've known William J. Gaither since I was a kid. I didn't know it was Bill Gaither. It was William J. And I thought, you know, Gloria and William J. really know how to write a song. And Bill just steals them. I got the opportunity a few months ago to pick up Bill and Woody from the airport. This is a true story. So I was thrilled out of my mind to get to spend a little bit of time with Bill and, of course, I guess Woody.
2: Yeah.
1: And then
3: you were there too, Wood.
1: Right before we got to the studio to do some recording, Bill said, Pad, let's find a Starbucks. And I said, you got it. I pulled off. We go to the Starbucks. And I'm thinking to myself, I'm about to have coffee with Bill Gaither. This is unbelievable. We go into the Starbucks. Wow. Endless Highway was in there.
2: Yeah.
1: They were going to get coffee.
3: Oh, wow.
1: So Bill says, everybody just order whatever you want. And I'm thinking the generosity, the love. This is unbelievable that I'm getting to see this. Woody orders, I order. The Endless Highway orders, Bill orders. And then the lady says, that'll be $47. He said, I forgot my wallet. Woody.
4: He pulls that all the time.
1: Woody already had his wallet out. I think he knew.
4: Not the first time.
3: Now, Bill
4: not
3: would do that. William time. James would never do that.
1: No, William J. would never do that.
4: No, right. No.
1: Bill on the other end.
0: That's funny. That's funny.
5: But I was really offended, Pat, that you got 16 chocolate brownies that day.
6: I'm surprised it was just $47.
4: I know. That's two orders.
0: Here's a collaborative effort. Mark Lowry, Kevin Williams, and The Sound.
7: Living below in this old sinful world,

0: That's just good, clean singing. Yeah. Where Could I Go? Mark Lowry, Kevin Williams, and The Sound. Man, that's good stuff.
1: That's nice, isn't it?
2: Yeah, it's good.
1: Hey, here's something to think about, guys. God created music for the good of his people. Whatever method you choose, sing good theology. Remind and refresh your soul through praise and, especially in the darkness of spiritual dehydration and depression, light the candle of praise. Paul David Tripp.
3: Wow.
4: That's good.
2: Time now here at Homecoming Radio for a flashback, if there ever was one. This is a classic. We'd call it vintage, right? And this is a Gaither song, and we're going to hear this together because some of us in the room, Kevin, you've not heard this one yet. And so this is a Gaither song that we all know, Worthy the Lamb. But this was recorded in 1975 by the Masters Five. And this puts a different feel than what most of us have heard with this particular song.

0: Worthy the Lamb, a great Gaither song, and that's the first time I've ever heard that arrangement. That's the Masters Five on Homecoming Radio here. So that's Hovey Lister.
1: I played the piano on this, Kevin.
0: You did? Wow. I'm impressed.
1: With three or four other Rio Union players. Because they would sing a song, Jake and James, and they didn't have a piano player.
2: I love that.
1: I said, you got to be kidding. He had some other good players covering me up. But
0: well, it was Hovey. If you were playing, was Hovey. Okay.
1: Hovey was in the group, but I played on that one.
0: And Jake Hess, J.D. Sumner, James Blackwood, and of course, Roselle would have been singing the tenor on that. That's amazing. Wow. And that's about what, mid-70s?
3: Mid-70s, 1975.
1: Yeah, probably so.
0: Masters Five.
3: Now to the modern age. 2026 release. Here's our very own Lauren Talley.

0: Letters and emails brighten our day, and we love sharing them on the air. Here's a few now.
1: Letters. Oh, we get letters. We get your letters every day.
2: 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My husband passed not too long ago, and we were married 62 years ago.
3: Gosh.
2: At times, it does get pretty lonely, yeah. And it helps me when I hear Linda Randall singing God on the Mountain. Mm. It reminds me constantly that I'm not alone and that the Lord is here with me. Thank you for your ministry.
3: Love good it. Stuff.
4: 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Mm.
5: Dan from Cypress, Texas, thank you to your team for making my days brighter with songs about our Savior. 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Much love and appreciation. Hey, thanks, Dan.
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0: 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Not here, but in North Korea, parts of the Middle East, and in some areas of Africa. How can we bring the life-changing good news of Jesus Christ to people closed off from the gospel? 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
1: News, I'm Mary Rose. The cruise ship caught up in a hantavirus outbreak is headed to one of Spain's Canary Islands. Correspondent Jennifer King has the details.
2: The CDC says it is sending a team to the island. Dr. John Lowe with the University of Nebraska Medical Center says Americans from the ship will be headed to quarantine at their facility in Omaha.
3: What we've been called on to do is to support the U.S. In bringing back a group of American citizens back to the U.S. safely and to ensure that they're safely monitored.
2: Three people have died since the outbreak and five passengers who left the ship are infected. Authorities say the risk to the Canary Islands is low. No one on board is showing symptoms. I'm Jennifer King.
1: A Frontier plane hits a person on the runway during takeoff at Denver Airport.
4: A Frontier plane hits and kills someone who should not have been on the runway at Denver Airport, causing an engine fire and smoke on the plane, forcing an evacuation, according to authorities and this ATC.com audio with the pilot telling air traffic control.
5: We just hit somebody. We have an engine fire.
4: And
5: there was an individual walking across the runway.
4: This all happening Friday night. Transportation Secretary Sean Duffy says a trespasser breached Denver Airport security by scaling a perimeter fence and running out onto that runway. Frontier says the 224 passengers and seven crew had to evacuate using the plane's inflatable slides. I'm Julie Walker.
1: The U.S. is still waiting for Iran's response to a proposal to end the Middle East conflict. The president told reporters Friday that he expected a response soon on his framework for peace talks. And over a dozen people are injured after a boat explosion in waters near Miami. According to local fire officials, authorities were called to the Hallover Sandbar over the explosion just before 1 p.m. Eastern. This is SRN News. What music is playing on your local Christian radio station?
6: The Pew Research Center has been asking, and it reports that contemporary Christian is the genre favored by the vast majority of America's religious broadcasters. Worship music and gospel tunes will also be heard. And like their secular counterparts, most Christian radio stations spend most of their airtime playing the most popular artists and songs. The Pew study indicates that 87% of the songs heard are by the top 10% of popular artists. Michael Harrington reporting.
1: Despite some of the worst persecution in the world, the underground church in Iran is growing by leaps and bounds. A new report from International Christian Concern reveals that there are more believers in Iran now than there were before the 1979 Islamic Revolution, which brought with it an unprecedented wave of persecution. Some estimates point to a million or more Iranian converts to Christianity. This is SRN News. The UK has committed over $1 billion annually to the EU's Ukraine debt pool, raising concerns about neglecting homeland defense funding. Correspondent Ken Lorman reports.
7: Prime Minister Keir Starmer faces mounting criticism over the UK's deteriorating naval capabilities, underscored by technical failures, sidelining key ships, and leaving only five frigates in service. Critics question his decision to commit substantial funds to EU-backed Ukraine loans, while domestic defense budgets remain stagnant until 2030.
1: Senior military figures warn that Britain's armed forces lack the resources to maintain adequate defense, with calls emerging to reconsider the UK's UN Security Council status. Data shows a major shift in where Americans are moving and where their money is going. And a lot of them are going to Florida. More details at SRNnews.com.
8: Good evening. Let's take a look at our Central Illinois weather forecast on WBNH Good News Radio. Right now, we have clouds, a temperature of 71, and wind around 5 miles per hour out of the west. Mostly clouds tonight with a light breeze, and look for the low to be 50. Tomorrow morning, there will be mostly sunshine with the temperature reaching 62 and a gentle breeze coming out of the north at 8 miles per hour. Mostly sunny in the afternoon and evening with the high of 67. Monday will have a high of 70 and sunshine.
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Amen. There's no one like our God. Ah, he is our Heavenly Father, the great I am, Jehovah Jireh. He is more than enough. Experience the love, the salvation, the healing, deliverance, the greatness, the goodness of God. More of your faves coming up from Maverick City Music, Passion. And here's Phil Wickham, Homesick for Heaven on the Praise and Worship Channel. My heart.

0: Thank you, Lord. Always a very present help in times of trouble. It's the Praise and Worship Channel. And, you know, moms are always there, too. You know, a mom can, her strength is amazing. She can be exhausted, worried, and overwhelmed, yet still make everybody else feel loved. To all the moms, happy Mother's Day from the Praise and Worship Channel.
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0: Zach Williams, Wait For Me, inside the Praise and Worship Channel. And we pray that you are having a fabulous weekend as we celebrate the moms. Ladies, never forget, you were created in the image of God. Whether you're a mother, grandmother, foster mom, godmom, single, married, widowed, or waiting on your next chapter, your dignity comes from the Lord. Proverbs 31:25 reminds us, she is clothed with strength and dignity. So walk with grace, speak with wisdom, and carry yourself with confidence and boldness. Because when a woman knows who she really is in God, you don't have to ask or beg the world for validation. Happy Mother's Day.
1: You can't please everyone. This is Ken Ham, general editor of the new book, Defending God's Existence. All this week, we've been dealing with criticism against Bible-believing Christians. Well, here's something to remember. You can never please everyone. People will always find something they think is wrong. So how should we deal with that? Well, first, listen with humility and pray for wisdom. No one's perfect or right all the time. Make the best decision you can and move on. And second, do your best to exhibit the fruit of the Spirit. We should never be characterized by a hateful or proud attitude. And lastly, don't go against your conscience. If your conscience convicts you and nothing in God's Word says you're wrong, follow your conscience.
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5: 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In Terry Glaspie's book, Not a Tame Lion, you'll learn that C.S. 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

lifting up the name of Jesus. 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Ryan Stevenson closing out the hour. And here's Yvette Luna, Just Like Jesus.

0: News, I'm Mary Rose. The cruise ship caught up in a hantavirus outbreak is headed to one of Spain's Canary Islands.
1: The CDC says it is sending a team to the island. Dr. John Lowe with the University of Nebraska Medical Center says Americans from the ship will be headed to quarantine at their facility in Omaha.
2: What we've been called on to do is to support the U.S. In bringing back a group of American citizens back to the U.S. safely and to ensure that they're safely monitored.
1: Three people have died since the outbreak and five passengers who left the ship are infected. Authorities say the risk to the Canary Islands is low. No one on board is showing symptoms. I'm Jennifer King.
0: A fragile ceasefire appeared to be holding Saturday after the U.S. struck two Iranian oil tankers, while the country that hosts the U.S. Navy's regional headquarters said it arrested dozens of people that alleged were linked to Iran's Revolutionary Guard. President Trump tells reporters the leaders of Russia and Ukraine have agreed to a three-day ceasefire and an exchange of prisoners.
3: So they're going to be transferring almost immediately 1,000 prisoners from each side. That's very good. Russia, Ukraine.
4: Plan to talk to them again and try to
3: get
4: them. Yeah,
3: I will. I'd like to see a big extension.
0: The mass exodus of New York's wealthy continues, correspondent John Scott reports.
5: Major Wall Street firms and prominent billionaires are relocating operations outside New York City in response to Mayor Zoran Mamdani's tax the rich policies. Critics warn the wealth flight will harm the city's economy and could lead to higher taxes for middle-class residents.
0: Critics, including real estate tycoon Steve Roth, argue Mamdani's approach is dangerous, predicting economic damage and future tax burdens extending middle-class families. This is SRN News.
6: Good evening. Let's take a look at our Central Illinois weather forecast on WBNH Good News Radio. Right now, we have clouds, a temperature of 71, and wind around 5 miles per hour out of the west. Mostly clouds tonight with a light breeze, and look for the low to be 50. Tomorrow morning, there will be mostly sunshine with the temperature reaching 62 and a gentle breeze coming out of the north at 8 miles per hour. Mostly sunny in the afternoon and evening with a high of 67. Monday will have a high of 70 and sunshine.
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My prayer, Lord, have your way. And Lord, help me to obey. It's the Praise and Worship Channel. I'm Effie with Katie Nicole, kicking off our third hour about 3 minutes past. Got to say hi to Rhonda Beerty. Hello to Tricia McMillan, Visha, Rix. Hello to Millie, Naomi, Tahira, and just all the ladies of Moody Radio, Moody Bible Institute, Moody Publishing, to the Moody Bible Institute, the students, the staff, the donors, to you. Thank you for listening. Happy Mother's Day.

0: And we praise God for you. Thanks for listening as we praise the King of Kings, Lord of Lords, with Elevation Worship inside the Praise and Worship channel. And a happy belated birthday to Bruce Everhard. He is one of the senior leaders at Moody Bible Institute. He works with the donor development and probably do a whole lot more that I'm not saying. But happy belated birthday, Bruce, and may you have decades more. And if today is your birthday, happy birthday, and thanks so much for listening to the Praise and Worship channel as we celebrate the moms. We've got more great music. Hey, how about some Chris Tomlin, I Will Follow, David Crowder, CeCe Winans, For King and Country, Tyrion, the list continues. Thanks for listening.
1: The Levite, his concubine, and his servant headed home as the sun fell for the night. They passed the city of Jebus, also known as Jerusalem, but though the servant asked to stop, the Levite refused, not wishing to lodge with foreigners. He insisted they continue to Gibeah, a Benjamite city. They arrived in Gibeah at nightfall, but no one would take them in. Finally, an old man from Ephraim invited them to lodge with him. He washed their feet and gave them food and drink. Then, in a scene much like that with Lot in Sodom, local men surrounded the house, wanting the old man to give them the Levite. The old man offered up his virgin daughter and the man's concubine, but the men paid him no heed. So the Levite took the concubine and gave her up to the men of the city. They then spent the night abusing her and leaving her for dead. The Levite got up the next morning and found her sprawled on the doorstep with her hands on the threshold. Rather than offering compassion on her, he told her to get up so they could be going. When she didn't respond, he threw her on the donkey and continued home, where he cut her body into 12 pieces and sent the pieces to the tribes of Israel. He considered it a warning of how far the Israelites had fallen, but he took no responsibility for his role in her story. In Judges 20, the Levite blames the Benjamite men, but he's the one who gave her to them. He should have been her protector. Instead, he slept soundly while they ravaged her. What an awful commentary of the state of their society. I'm Sharon Wilharm, host of All God's Women and author of The Amazing Crab Alley Revival. 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

As we celebrate the moms, it is a Mother's Day weekend on the Praise and Worship Channel. To all the ladies, never underestimate the power of your presence, your prayers, or your words. Do you know somebody is surviving today because you didn't give up on them? We're wishing you a happy Mother's Day. Cece White is coming with That's My King. How about For King and Country? Amen, somebody. Here's David Crowder. Still.

0: I've got a testimony, and I'm going to tell. God has been good to Effie. It's Tarian. I love her ministry. Love this song, too. She's going to be on tour along with Charity Gale and Red Rocks Worship. And, of course, the lovely CeCe Winans. Come October, they are going to a city back-to-back. So get ready. But CeCe's already on tour. Hey, got to say hi to Dr. Mark Job and his lovely wife, Dee. You know, Dr. Job is stepping down as president of Moody Bible Institute. And this weekend, we had a chance to kind of say hi and goodbye. Happy Mother's Day to Dee. She is kind of like the mother right now of Moody Bible Institute, even though she's young, but still. Happy Mother's Day, and God bless you too. Again, Dee Job and Dr. Mark Job, we appreciate you. More of your favorites on the way. Praise and worship.
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3: Is your child scared to pray out loud? 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Dear Jesus, give me a pink sparkly llama for my birthday. 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And then, watch God move. 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
4: 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And you can do that right here, right now, with the music of praise and worship.

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You know, motherhood isn't always biological. Some women mother through mentoring, fostering, loving, teaching, and simply showing up. Know that your presence makes a difference. Thanks for listening. Sometimes I

0: with SRN News. I'm Ron Taylor. A fragile ceasefire appeared to be holding Saturday after the United States struck two Iranian oil tankers, while the country that hosts the U.S. Navy's regional headquarters said it arrested dozens of people it alleged were linked to Iran's Revolutionary Guard. Washington is waiting with Iranian response to its latest proposal for a deal to end the war, reopen the strait, and roll back Tehran's disputed nuclear program. President Trump says there will be a three-day ceasefire in the war between Russia and Ukraine, along with an exchange of prisoners.
1: Posting on Truth Social Friday, Trump said the truce would last from Saturday to Monday, saying, quote, "I am pleased to announce that there will be a three-day ceasefire in the war between Russia and Ukraine." Russia had previously announced a two-day unilateral ceasefire to mark its May 9th World War II Victory Day on Saturday. Ukraine previously stated that it, too, had offered a truce, but this had been ignored by Moscow. Trump also wrote, "Talks are continuing on ending the war," adding that, "We are getting closer and closer every day." Bill Alexander, Washington.
0: The Virginia Supreme Court has struck down a Democratic congressional redistricting plan that had won voter approval. More from Bernie Bennett.
2: The court's 4-3 decision Friday marked a major setback for Democrats in a nationwide redistricting battle with Republicans ahead of the midterm elections. The plan, approved April 21st by voters, could have helped Democrats win up to 4 additional U.S. House seats. But the court said state lawmakers violated procedural requirements when referring the plan to the ballot. A recent U.S. Supreme Court ruling that weakened the Voting Rights Act has been used by Republicans in several southern states to try to eliminate congressional districts held by Black Democratic leaders. Bernie Bennett in Washington.
0: Federal aviation officials are investigating after a passenger jet struck and killed a pedestrian on the runway at Denver International Airport. Officials say it happened last night when the plane struck a person on the runway. This is SRN News.
3: Hello and good evening. It's time to take a look at our Central Illinois weather forecast. It's currently overcast, 65 degrees, and the wind is right at 0 miles per hour. Tomorrow morning there will be a gentle breeze out of the north, mostly sunshine and 62. Mostly sunshine in the afternoon and evening, heating up to 67. Monday, sunny and a light breeze with a high of 70. A bit hotter at 78 Tuesday, and we'll have some sun most of the day aside from a small chance of rain showers in the afternoon and evening.
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Red Rocks Worship, kicking off our last hour, about 7 minutes past, with Fill This Place. Hey, it's a Mother's Day weekend. Just loving on the moms, and pray that you are too. Hey, it's their day, weekend, but we really know every day is Mother's Day, okay? More of your favorites coming up inside the Praise and Worship Channel.

0: There is no life without Christ. He is the way, the truth, and the life. He's the only way, amen, to the Father. Thank God for salvation in Jesus Christ. 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
1: On June 6, 1944, over 150,000 Allied troops launched the largest seaborne invasion in history at Normandy. D-Day's success depended on precise coordination. Victory required perfect unity as each soldier trusted and obeyed the supreme command. You've joined us for Today in the Word, the daily devotional for Moody Bible Institute. I'm Donna Leland. Numbers chapter 10 records a similar moment when God's people finally began their journey from Mount Sinai toward the Promised Land, their first major movement as an organized nation. After receiving the law and building the tabernacle, it was time to march under divine command. When a trumpet blast is sounded, the tribes camping on the east are to set out. God established silver trumpets as the communication system. Make two trumpets of hammered silver and use them for calling the community together and for having the camp set out. Each type of trumpet call had a specific meaning. One blast gathered the leaders. Two blasts signal everyone to move. The marching order was divinely appointed, with each tribe having its designated position. Verse 35 wasn't just a prayer. It was a dedication that God himself would lead the charge. The specific words that Moses chose reveal deep theology. "Rise up, Lord," acknowledge God's active leadership, while "may your enemies be scattered," recognize that Israel's battles were ultimately God's battles. Moses understood their success would not depend on military strategy or human strength, but on God's presence going before them. The Ark of the Covenant would lead the way, symbolizing that the Lord was their commander-in-chief. Is he your commander-in-chief as well?
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a very special Happy Mother's Day to my sister, Almeda Russell, and to Mary Rolfe Shaw of Lively Stone Apostolic Church, and to all my family. God bless you. And of course, you're our praise and worship family. We celebrate you. Happy Mother's Day. My

0: A shout out to all the praying moms who pray for your children, even your grandchildren, before they ever come to this earth. But you know that the effectual, fervent prayers of the righteous availeth much. And thank you for all your prayers. Please don't stop. If there was ever a time we need to do it, it is now. Happy Mother's Day. We appreciate you. We're the Praise and Worship Channel.
1: 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But what about Christians? How are they supposed to be identified? Jesus Christ said, "By this all will know that you are my disciples if you have love for one another." When Christians leave home each day, they are to be clothed in love for all the world to see. This is David Jeremiah, encouraging you to get on the road to new life. 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
3: So for me to be able to go, oh, no. Now, what is this? God tells me my worth and value is in Jesus Christ. 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
3: We always say go vertical before you try to do the horizontal. So you remember who you are in Christ. Okay, with that, I also know man loves me. And she can be upset or irritated in any given moment. That's not the end of us. We'll get through this. I may have something to learn. I can reflect on that. We'll find our way through. Just relax. Like, all of that sounds simple. But when your brain neurologically sets off on a pathway of doing what it knows to do, reacting how it knows to react, it is not simple to slow that thing down and go, whoa, whoa, whoa, whoa, what's the truth and how do I live out of it?
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A few things about mothers. Her love gives us a glimpse of God's nurturing heart, steady, sacrificial, and full of mercy to every grandmother, foster mom, godmom, bonus mom, spiritual mom, and mentor. We celebrate the love you give so freely. And your children may forget some things you said, but they'll never forget how your love made them feel. Real motherhood is often unseen, late night prayers, silent sacrifices, and trusting God with people you love most. And a woman who fears the Lord carries a beauty that age, time, and hardship can never take away. We love you. Happy Mother's Day. I'm Effie. Let's continue to worship and serve and praise the Lord. Until the next time, God bless.

0: with SRN News. I'm Ron Taylor. At a news conference, Dr. Michael Wadman, chair of emergency medicine at the University of Nebraska Medical Center, says a group of Americans coming in from the hantavirus-stricken ship are headed to their special unit in Omaha.
1: We have protocols in the quarantine unit that provide for safe care of these persons, including just all the activities of daily living so that they can, you know, have a comfortable stay, but also have it in an area that's protected and limits spread of pathogen.
0: President Trump's Religious Liberty Commission is preparing to make recommendations after more than a year of hearings.
2: Commissioners have spoken about their priorities, which largely reflect the conservative, evangelical, and Catholic membership. One idea is to increase avenues for religious expression in public schools and other public settings. Another is making public money more available to religious organizations. And there's a push to allow for religious-based exemptions from some regulations and classroom lessons. Bob Agner reporting.
0: The U.S. is still waiting for a response from Iran to a proposal to end the Middle East conflict. President Trump said Friday that he expects a response soon on his framework for peace talks. The shaky ceasefire between the two countries appeared to be holding, even as the U.S. military continues to enforce a naval blockade of the Strait of Hormuz. Meanwhile, Britain announcing Saturday it's sending a Royal Navy destroyer to prepare for a possible joint operation to open the Strait of Hormuz. The National Retail Federation is projecting record spending this Mother's Day, from flowers to spa days to reservations at mom's favorite restaurant. Americans are expected to spend $38 billion tomorrow. Around 84% of Americans plan on celebrating spending roughly $285 each on gifts for mom, which include jewelry and electronics. At least 75% of shoppers say they're going to grab flowers. Happy Mother's Day. This is SRN News.
3: Hello and good evening. It's time to take a look at our Central Illinois weather forecast. It's currently overcast, 65 degrees, and the wind is right at 0 miles per hour. Tomorrow morning there will be a gentle breeze out of the north, mostly sunshine and 62. Mostly sunshine in the afternoon and evening, heating up to 67. Monday, sunny and a light breeze with a high of 70. A bit hotter at 78 Tuesday, and we'll have some sun most of the day aside from a small chance of rain showers in the afternoon and evening.
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Wow, here we are, Mother's Day weekend, and it won't be long, and Memorial Day will be here. Hard to believe it's moving that fast. I'm John Gager, inviting you to kick back now, slow down, and enjoy more great music here on our playlist, Elevation Worship, CeCe Winans, Ben Fuller. Here's Pat Barrett and Better.

0: That's Elevation Rhythm at 20 minutes past the hour. You know, it's not what a person does that determines whether their work is sacred or secular. It's why they do it. Colossians 3, 23 and 24, whatever you do, work at it with all your heart as working for the Lord, not for men. It is the Lord Christ you are serving. Get that? It's not an earthly boss. No, ultimately it's the Lord Christ that you are serving. Hey, let's serve him well.
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2: Wendy Duff, a 56-year-old British woman, was described as physically healthy, yet she traveled to the Pegasus Clinic in Switzerland to end her life. You may think that officials would refuse to kill someone who is healthy, but unfortunately, they did not. Following the death of her son, she became suicidal and even attempted to take her own life. After she failed, she saw a documentary about someone else who had been euthanized under similar circumstances. Around the world, euthanasia and assisted suicide continue to take the lives of vulnerable people, like Wendy Duff, who need love and support, not lethal injection. Euthanasia is not merciful, it is not humane, it is a horrific devaluation of the sanctity of human life.
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3: Hi, I'm Johnny Erickson Tata, and I love being productive. It's a great feeling when I finish writing all my radio programs or answering all my emails. But those emails just keep coming. And I guess that's why God actually commands us to rest. I mean, you'd think resting would not be something he would have to require us to do. But sometimes that desire to be productive can really drive us. And if we are not careful, it can distract us from what is truly important. Oswald Chambers says, "The main thing about Christianity is not the work we do, but the relationship we maintain and the atmosphere produced by that relationship." Right there, that's the key, that's the important thing. Abide in Jesus Christ, and out of that wonderful relationship, an atmosphere of love, hope, and joy can't help but blossom. And that, my friend, is really producing something wonderful in your life.
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26 minutes past the hour is your time as we hear from Thrive Worship. 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Here's Crowder.

0: Forrest Frank. You know, every day around 8,000 Americans die. But our fears are much bigger than physical death. We fear the death of our relationships, our reputations, our job security, our financial well-being. We fear the death of rapport with our kids and grandkids. We fear the death of our freedoms. The list is practically limitless. And so are our fears. But listen to what David said. David learned a better self-talk, and in Psalm 68, verse 20, he expresses it very well. He says, God is to us a God of salvation, and to God the Lord belong ways of escape from death. Let's dig deeper into this whole business of God being our daily deliverer at my blog spot, ThursdayThought.com. 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
1: How are you today? Typically, when we ask someone how they are doing, their response is, I'm good. How are you? Sometimes it's just a phrase we say no matter what is going on in our lives. But no matter what is going on in our lives or in the world, God is always good. Psalm 145:9 says, the Lord is good to all. He has compassion on all he has made. Nahum 1:7 says, the Lord is good, a refuge in times of trouble. He cares for those who trust in him. God's goodness is one more way that he is perfect. God is good to all. He is good in justice, and he is good even in times of trouble. So how are you today? Anchor your heart in God's compassion, love, and care for you. Find joy in God's goodness today. I'm Andrea Griffith, wife, mother, and follower of Jesus for OneCry.com.
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3: Have you ever felt like God was angry with you? Like you had messed up so badly that you were put in God's doghouse? You know, God does get angry. Angry at sin and disobedience. But it is really important to note that God does not get angry when we struggle to do his will and yet fail. He gets angry when we refuse to believe his promises and willfully disobey his clear commands. You want to please him, yet find yourself succumbing to anger and lust and worry and greed and selfishness? Psalm 118, verses 6 and 7 says this, the Lord is for me, I will not fear. What can man do to me? The Lord is for me among those who help me. He's a good God who delights in his children. So come to him, surrender to him, believe the truth of his word, and let the truth set you free. Now that's real hope.
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0: you're good.
1: Isn't that profound? 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Moody Professor Gerald Peterman, Dr. Gerald Peterman, will answer that question. 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Here's Dan.

0: With SRN News, I'm Ron Taylor. The cruise ship caught up in a hantavirus outbreak is headed to one of Spain's Canary Islands.
1: The CDC says it is sending a team to the island. Dr. John Lowe with the University of Nebraska Medical Center says Americans from the ship will be headed to quarantine at their facility in Omaha.
2: What we've been called on to do is to support the U.S. In bringing back a group of American citizens back to the U.S. safely and to ensure that they're safely monitored.
1: Three people have died since the outbreak and five passengers who left the ship are infected. Authorities say the risk to the Canary Islands is low. No one on board is showing symptoms. I'm Jennifer King.
0: A Frontier plane hits a person on the runway during takeoff at Denver Airport.
3: A Frontier plane hits and kills someone who should not have been on the runway at Denver Airport, causing an engine fire and smoke on the plane, forcing an evacuation, according to authorities and this ATC.com audio with the pilot telling air traffic control.
4: We just hit somebody. We have an engine fire.
3: And
4: there was an individual walking across the runway.
3: This all happening Friday night. Transportation Secretary Sean Duffy says a trespasser breached Denver Airport security by scaling a perimeter fence and running out onto that runway. Frontier says the 224 passengers and seven crew had to evacuate using the plane's inflatable slides. I'm Julie Walker.
0: More than a dozen earthquakes shook Brawley, California last night, including a 4.4 magnitude quake that was felt across Southern California's inland area. The quakes come a day after a series of earthquakes greater than 3.0 struck near the Redlands. All of the quakes have occurred relatively close to the San Andreas fault line, but not along the fault itself. According to computer models, the strongest earthquake the San Andreas fault is capable of producing is an 8.3. This is SRN News.
5: Hello and good evening. It's time to take a look at our Central Illinois weather forecast. It is currently 64 with a very light wind and overcast. Later this morning, mostly sunshine and 61 with a wind around 8 miles per hour coming out of the north. For the afternoon and evening, mostly sunshine with a gentle breeze and a high near 66. Tomorrow, a wind 2 to 5 miles per hour, sunny and a high around 69. For Tuesday, some sun much of the day, but with a low chance of sprinkles in the afternoon and evening, and a high of 76.
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It's music that points you to the greatness of our God. I'm John Gager, reminding you that you're always welcome here. You are. And on our playlist coming up, Jamie McDonald, Casting Crowns, Maverick City Music. Here's Jeremy Camp. What a powerful message to this song, No Survivors.

0: great word of encouragement there from Jamie McDonald. Kyle Eidelman reminds us that the God of achievement distracts us from following Jesus by distracting us with all the things that need to be done. Boy, do you relate to that? I do. How often do we live with good intentions of spending time with Jesus and turning our heart toward him, only to find at the end of the day that's the one thing on our checklist we never got around to? Boy, that stings, doesn't it? I like Matthew Henry's comment, first things belong to him who is first. That's Jesus.
1: 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Here's Ken Canfield for Grandkids Matter.
2: A Welsh proverb says, perfect love sometimes does not come until the first grandchild. 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Every grandparenting story is unique and rich, and some are complex and challenging. 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But one thing is true for all of us. At the end of the day, there's no better way to invest in the future than giving our very best for our grandchildren. If you'd like more about the stories and state of grandparenting, visit our website, grandkidsmatter.org, and search Grandparenting Today.
3: This is Carter Conlon. When Mary, the mother of Jesus, came to dedicate him in the temple, things were spoken about his life. And the scripture tells us that Mary pondered these things in her heart. I want to say thank you today to every mother that has taken time to ponder and believe for God's best for each of your children. Thank you for never giving up on us. Thank you for never turning your back on us. Thank you for believing in us even when we don't believe in ourselves. Thank you for pondering in your heart things that were meant for our lives for good and believing for God's best for each one of us. We want every mother to be encouraged today. We want you to know that we know that you love us, even though many of us have made mistakes along the way. One of the mistakes that God never made is giving you to us as our mothers. We love you so much, and we thank God for you from all of our hearts. This Mother's Day, let it be a happy Mother's Day. God bless you.
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Here's Ann Wilson.

0: And that's Elevation Worship on this Mother's Day weekend. You know, a mother can be almost any size, shape, or age, but she won't admit to anything over 30, age-wise. She has soft hands, smells good. A mother likes new dresses, music, a clean house, her children's kisses, a dishwasher, and daddy. A mother doesn't like having her children sick, doesn't like muddy feet, temper tantrums, loud noise, or bad report cards. And like magic, she can kiss a hurt away. A mother is the guardian of the family, the queen, the tender hand of love. She is the best friend anyone ever had. A mother is love.
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2: 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I pray that you would use them, that you would work in their life. I invite you to be in their life, but God, they are yours.
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0: With SRN News, I'm Ron Taylor. A fragile ceasefire holds as the U.S. awaits Iran's response.
1: A tenuous ceasefire appears to be holding Saturday between the U.S. and Iran as Washington awaits a response to its latest proposal for a deal to end the war, reopen the Strait of Hormuz, and roll back Tehran's nuclear program. Still, Friday, the U.S. struck two Iranian oil tankers, CENTCOM posting that video. Meanwhile, Saturday, the small Gulf island of Bahrain said it had arrested 41 people it alleges are part of a group affiliated with Iran. Iran's Revolutionary Guard. I'm Julie Walker.
0: Moscow marks Victory Day amid a three-day ceasefire agreement with Ukraine.
2: Russian President Vladimir Putin expressed confidence in Russian troops fighting for the fifth year in Ukraine as he oversaw a toned-down Victory Day parade on Red Square. For the first time in two decades, the procession commemorating the defeat of Nazi Germany in World War II took place without tanks, missiles, and other heavy equipment, with officials there citing the current operational situation. President Trump is taking credit for the agreement.
3: And we have a little period of time where they're not going to be killing people, and that's very good.
2: He says his hope is that the break in the fighting could be the beginning of the end of the war. I'm Jennifer King.
0: The head of the World Health Organization is seeking to reassure residents of the Spanish island of Tenerife, worried about the anticipated arrival there of a hantavirus-stricken cruise ship. He issued a direct message to them Saturday, stressing the virus is not another COVID. The MV Henri has more than 140 passengers and crew on board. More than a dozen earthquakes shook Brawley, California last night, including a 4.4 magnitude that was felt across Southern California's island area. This is SRN News. The world.
4: Hello and good evening. It's time to take a look at our Central Illinois weather forecast. It is currently 64 with a very light wind and overcast. Later this morning, mostly sunshine and 61 with a wind around 8 miles per hour coming out of the north. For the afternoon and evening, mostly sunshine with a gentle breeze and a high near 66. Tomorrow, a wind 2 to 5 miles per hour, sunny and a high around 69. For Tuesday, some sun much of the day, but with a low chance of sprinkles in the afternoon and evening, and a high of 76.
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And I hope you're looking for, longing for that day when at last we are in heaven. We who know and love and follow Jesus. Titus speaks about the fact that we need to be looking for that blessed hope, the glorious appearing of our great God and Savior, Jesus Christ. Amen. Back to the music. Here's Meredith Andrews and Open Up the Heavens.

0: Did you know that every day around 8,000 Americans die? But our fears are much bigger than merely physical death. We fear the death of our relationships, our reputations, our job security. We fear the death of our financial well-being, the rapport with our kids and grandkids, the death of our freedoms. The list is almost endless. But David makes a powerful statement in Psalm 68:20. He says, God is to us a God of salvation, and to God the Lord belong the ways of escape from death. Note that the Hebrew word for salvation used here means deliverance. David is speaking about God's role as deliverer from difficulties and deaths of all kinds. And that's good news, because you and I are trouble-prone, disaster-bound, in constant need of rescue. Aren't you glad we have an everyday deliverer? Let's talk about our daily deliverer a bit deeper at my blogspot, thursdaythought.com. I've got some really cool statistics for you there. Head to thursdaythought.com.
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1: 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You have all the responsibilities. So why then do you get overlooked when it comes time for appreciation? 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
3: 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I'm Cindy Tang with Moving Moments. I teased my son Johnny and asked where my Mother's Day present was. You know what he said? Mom, your gift is me. Well, Johnny was in college and he couldn't get home for 5 months. So having him under my roof again was a gift. And so was his 3 loads of laundry. He and Nate made breakfast for me and created beautiful Mother's Day cards. I was so content. And that's how we're supposed to be, according to Philippians 4:11. Sometimes we look for those big picture perfect moments, but it's often the simple ones that matter most. 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I'm Cindy Tang with Moving Moments. 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

0: that's Andrew Rip. When most of us think of Jesus and the story of his redemption, we turn to the New Testament. But the story of Jesus is actually all over the pages of your Old Testament. You say, yeah, I don't get it. I'm not seeing him there. Well, you will if you'll listen to our conversation now at thelandandthebook.org. Thelandandthebook.org. Here's Matthew West and Unashamed.
1: Three brothers in a fire, willing to die for their faith. But you were with them in the fire, and they walked out the next day. And Daniel met a lion,

0: That's Tarion. Here's the truth. You cannot do a kindness too soon, because you never know how soon it will be too late. You cannot do a kindness too soon, because you never know how soon it will be too late. Hebrews 3:13, but encourage one another day after day, as long as it is still called today. Let's be encouragers. Don't hold back on the kindness.
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2: A news account told about a brother and sister in England who spent 40 years trying to find each other. Then recently they discovered they lived only 300 yards apart. According to the brother Ken, he had walked past her home several times but never knew she lived there. Many people seek God in a similar way. They search various alternatives only to find God has been waiting right beside them the entire time. Jesus said in Matthew 7, verse 7, ask and it will be given you. Seek and you will find. Knock and it shall be opened unto you. God is there. Read his book, the Bible, and let him reveal himself to you right where you are today.
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3: 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They are not as important as our phones. Ouch! 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I am more important than my mom's phone, than my dad's work. I am loved.
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Katie Nicole, and Have Your Way. 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Of course, we love having you listen right here, but there's more to enjoy, and we just wanted you to know that. Here's Chris Tomlin now. Is He Worthy?

0: With SRN News, I'm Ron Taylor. A fragile ceasefire appeared to be holding Saturday after the United States struck two Iranian oil tankers while the country that hosts the U.S. Navy's regional headquarters said it arrested dozens of people that were alleged linked to the Iran's Revolutionary Guard. Washington is awaiting an Iranian response to its latest proposal for a deal to end the war, reopen the strait, and roll back Tehran's disputed nuclear program. President Trump says there will be a three-day ceasefire in the war between Russia and Ukraine, along with an exchange of prisoners.
1: Posting on Truth Social Friday, Trump said the truce would last from Saturday to Monday, saying, quote, "I am pleased to announce that there will be a three-day ceasefire in the war between Russia and Ukraine." Russia had previously announced a two-day unilateral ceasefire to mark its May 9th World War II Victory Day on Saturday. Ukraine previously stated that it, too, had offered a truce, but this had been ignored by Moscow. Trump also wrote, "Talks are continuing on ending the war," adding that, "We are getting closer and closer every day." Bill Alexander, Washington.
0: The Virginia Supreme Court has struck down a Democratic congressional redistricting plan that had won voter approval. More from Bernie Bennett.
2: The court's 4-3 decision Friday marked a major setback for Democrats in a nationwide redistricting battle with Republicans ahead of the midterm elections. The plan, approved April 21st by voters, could have helped Democrats win up to 4 additional U.S. House seats. But the court said state lawmakers violated procedural requirements when referring the plan to the ballot. A recent U.S. Supreme Court ruling that weakened the Voting Rights Act has been used by Republicans in several southern states to try to eliminate congressional districts held by black Democratic leaders. Bernie Bennett in Washington.
0: Federal aviation officials are investigating after a passenger jet struck and killed a pedestrian on the runway at Denver International Airport. Officials say it happened late overnight. This is SRN News.
3: Hello and good evening. It's time to take a look at our Central Illinois weather forecast. It is currently overcast and cool at 60 with no wind. Sunny later this morning with a wind coming out of the north-northeast at 5 miles per hour and 62. In the afternoon and evening, look for a gentle breeze and mostly sunshine with a temperature near 67. Tomorrow, a high around 70 and sunshine. Tuesday, warm with a high of 78 and some sun throughout the day with a low chance of rain showers in the afternoon and evening.
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Don't you love that thought? 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His arms are wide open to embrace him. What a picture. That's our God. I'm John Gager. If we've never met, coming up, We the Kingdom, Lauren Daigle, Maverick City Music. Here's Peter Burton. Where would I be?

0: Great word of confidence from We the Kingdom. You know, it's not what a person does that determines whether their work is sacred or secular. It's why they do it. Check out Colossians 3, 23 and 24. Whatever you do, catch this now, work at it with all your heart as working for the Lord, not for men. It is the Lord Christ whom you are serving. It's not what we do that determines whether our work is sacred or secular. It's why we do it and who we do it for, right?
1: Hi, I'm Johnny Erickson Tata. I remember as a teenager when my sisters and I went hiking in the mountains, a sharp pebble got into my boot, and with every step, I could feel it digging. But we were hiking at a fast clip, and I did not want to take the time to remove it. By the end of the hike, though, I sure wish I had. The journey would have been much more enjoyable. And you know, sometimes it's that way in life. We limp along thinking the irritation will go away, but we keep hobbling thinking it'll pass. Well, it usually doesn't. Things would be a lot better, though, if we would stop and bring it to God. You see, our natural capacity for love is so very small, but if I say, Lord, I have no resources to love right now, but you do, then he'll help. After all, Psalm 85 says, Oh Lord, you are full of unfailing love for all who ask for your help. So, don't let irritations fester. Stop everything and ask God for help.
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0: Pat Barrett and I've Got a Fire, and your time is 41 minutes past the hour. Kyle Eidelman reminds us that the God of achievement distracts us from following Jesus. How? By distracting us with all the things that need to be done. How often do we live with good intentions of spending time with Jesus and turning our heart toward him, only to find that at the end of the day, you know what happened. It was the one thing on the checklist that we never got around to. I've had that sick feeling. You too, I'm sure. But Matthew Henry reminds us, first things belong to him who is first. And that relationship with Jesus, that time with Jesus, that's the most important thing of all, right?
1: Moms and dads have heard that sooner or later, they'll have to show their teen a little tough love. But what exactly does that mean? Hi, I'm Mark Gregston with Parenting Today's Teens. Tough love isn't making her suffer consequences or holding her to a strict set of standards. That approach is actually pretty easy compared to what I believe it really is. Tough love is loving your teen when she says she hates you, when she violates the very core of what you're all about, when she's intent on going against what you've taught her, and when she purposely pushes you to your limit and beyond. I know it's tough to love someone who's acting like that. But trust me when I say your long-term reward will be worth the effort. So here's the question. Ready to use some tough love?
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4: It's a monumental victory for life and a historic achievement for the pro-life movement. After years of tireless prayer, advocacy, and determined action, Congress passed legislation ending taxpayer funding of the abortion industry for 1 year. This victory is a long time in coming, and we give glory to God. It's the first time taxpayers won't be forced to underwrite big abortion. Planned Parenthood, the nation's largest abortion chain, commits over 400,000 abortions a year while receiving over $2 million taxpayer dollars every day. They may now be closing abortion centers. Congress demonstrated that killing America's most vulnerable citizens isn't the role of government. We rejoice. Please join us in prayers of thanksgiving to the Creator of life.
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that's V Music. A good time now to pause and pray and say thank you to God for our mothers on this Mother's Day weekend. Lord, we thank you for our moms. Without them, we simply, literally wouldn't be here. And as imperfect as they were, you use them in our lives to nurture us, to bring us life. We thank you. We thank you for their memory, for their provision, and we just want you to know we're grateful. And even as we're not perfect, they weren't perfect, so help us to be gracious in all of our recollections of our moms and honor them, not just this day, but every day. In Jesus' name, amen. Here's Elevation Worship.

0: With SRN News, I'm Ron Taylor. At a news conference, Dr. Michael Wadman, chair of emergency service at the University of Nebraska Medical Center, says a group of Americans coming from the hantavirus-stricken ship are headed to their special unit in Omaha.
1: We have protocols in the quarantine unit that provide for safe care of these persons, including just all the activities of daily living so that they can have a comfortable stay, but also have it in an area that's protected and limits the spread of the pathogen.
0: President Trump's Religious Liberty Commission is preparing to make recommendations after more than a year of hearings.
2: Commissioners have spoken about their priorities, which largely reflect the conservative, evangelical, and Catholic membership. One idea is to increase avenues for religious expression in public schools and other public settings. Another is making public money more available to religious organizations. And there's a push to allow for religious-based exemptions from some regulations and classroom lessons. Bob Hagner reporting.
0: The U.S. is still waiting for a response from Iran for a proposal to end the Middle East conflict. President Trump said Friday he expects a response as soon as his framework for peace talks is reviewed. The shaky ceasefire between the two countries appeared to be holding even as the U.S. military continues to enforce a naval blockade of the Strait of Hormuz. The National Retail Federation projecting record spending this Mother's Day. From flowers to spa days to reservations at mom's favorite restaurant, Americans are expected to spend some $38 billion this holiday for mom. About 84% of Americans plan on celebrating by spending roughly $285 each for gifts for mom, which include things like jewelry and even electronics. At least 75% of shoppers say they're going to grab flowers for Mother's Day this year. This is SRN News.
3: Hello and good evening. It's time to take a look at our Central Illinois weather forecast. It is currently overcast and cool at 60 with no wind. Sunny later this morning with a wind coming out of the north-northeast at 5 miles per hour and 62. In the afternoon and evening, look for a gentle breeze and mostly sunshine with a temperature near 67. Tomorrow, a high around 70 and sunshine. Tuesday, warm with a high of 78 and some sun throughout the day with a low chance of rain showers in the afternoon and evening.
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Homesick for Heaven. That's Bill Wickham. I'm John Gager, hoping that you're homesick for heaven. More than that, that you're certain that you're headed there. You say, can I really know? Yes, you can. The Bible says in 1 John, these things I have written to you who believe in the name of the Son of God, so that you may know that you have eternal life. If you're at all fuzzy, if you'd like some answers, ask those questions of a volunteer who's happy to talk with you now at 888-NEED-HIM. 888-NEED-HIM. Here's the David Crowder Band with How He Loves.

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1: Singing songs of love, adoration, encouragement, and inspiration out of joy of our Savior Jesus. 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

0: That's Zach Williams. And did you know that every day, around 8,000 Americans die? And our fears in life are much bigger than merely physical death, though, right? We fear the death of our relationships, our reputations, the death of our job security or financial well-being. We fear the death of our freedoms. The list just goes on and on. But David addresses that negative self-talk, that fear, in Psalm 68:20, where David says, God is to us a God of salvation. And to God the Lord belong the ways of escape from death. You know, the Hebrew word for salvation used here means deliverance. God is speaking here about his role as deliverer from difficulties and deaths of all kinds. Which is good, because you and I are trouble-prone, disaster-bound, in constant need of rescue. This is so critical. We need to dig further, and we can do that together at my blogspot, ThursdayThought.com. I've got some rather interesting statistics about death and a whole lot more encouragement at ThursdayThought.com.
1: 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An Islamist militant group called the Allied Democratic Forces have repeatedly targeted Christians in the Democratic Republic of the Congo. In one attack, a woman named Josephine was shot and killed while working in her field. As her husband, Jean, carried her body home, ADF militants stopped him and asked if he was a Muslim. When he said he was a Christian, they attacked him with a machete and severed his leg below the knee. Jean survived the attack, but struggled for years with anxiety and emotional wounds. Pray for persecuted Christians like Jean throughout the DRC, and pray their persecutors would soften their hearts to Christ.
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When most of us think of Jesus and the story of his redemption, we turn to the New Testament. 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Now, I can hear what you're saying. I don't see him there. 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Here's Megan Woods.

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0: Chris Tomlin at 41 minutes past the hour. Piece of advice on this Mother's Day weekend. You cannot do a kindness too soon, because you never know how soon it will be too late. Hebrews 3:13, but encourage one another day after day, as long as it is still called today.
1: Can I try it just once?
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1: But why, Mom?
2: They just can't accept the answer that you give them.
1: But Mom...
2: Too often we approach our Heavenly Father the same way.
1: 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Listen.
2: We forget that God allows us to go through hard times for a purpose. To train us. To mold us into the image of His Son. And to develop godly character in us. That's why the Apostle Paul could say, we rejoice in our sufferings, knowing that suffering produces endurance, and endurance character, and character hope. Have you been resisting some circumstance God has brought into your life? Why not say, Lord, I receive this as from your hand. Use it to mold me and make me into the image of Jesus. With Seeking Him, I'm Nancy DeMoss Walkmuth.
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4: The Bible's story began in a garden where God blessed Adam and Eve with four marvelous gifts: a home, work, relationship, and God's visible presence. 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Adam and Eve were driven out of the garden. They had to make their home in a world scarred by sin and pain and death. Work that had been blessed was marked by frustration. The world's first family was divided, and Adam and Eve had to walk with God by faith rather than by sight. Paradise was lost when sin came into the world, but at the end of the Bible story, the gifts that were lost are not only restored, they're surpassed in God's new garden city. The greatest joys of life in this world are like pointers to the greater delights of God's new creation.
3: Invite a friend to open the Bible with you at openthebible.org.
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tea. Case closed, the end. 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

Bart Millard and Mercy Me. I will bless the Lord at all times. His praise shall continually be in my mouth. My soul will make its boast in the Lord. The humble will hear it and rejoice. Oh, magnify the Lord with me, and let us exalt his name together. That's from Psalm 34. Check it out for yourself. A great psalm to ponder, maybe even memorize.

0: With SRN News, I'm Ron Taylor. The British military says an unknown projectile hit a British ship, setting it ablaze off the coast of Qatar.
1: The United Kingdom Maritime Trade Operations Center says Sunday's attack caused a small fire on the bulk carrier. That fire is now extinguished. British maritime officials also say the incident took place about 26 miles northeast of Qatar's capital, Doha. In addition, UK officials say there are no reported casualties.
0: That's correspondent Andrew Stewart reporting. This marks the latest attack on vessels in the Persian Gulf since a shaky ceasefire stopped fighting between the U.S. and Iran. A Frontier plane hits and kills a person on the runway during takeoff at the Denver airport.
2: A Frontier plane hits and kills someone who should not have been on the runway at Denver Airport, causing an engine fire and smoke on the plane, forcing an evacuation, according to authorities and this ATC.com audio with the pilot telling air traffic control.
3: We just hit somebody. We have an engine fire.
2: And
3: there was an individual walking across the runway.
2: This all happening Friday night. Transportation Secretary Sean Duffy says a trespasser breached Denver Airport security by scaling a perimeter fence and running out onto that runway. Frontier says the 224 passengers and 7 crew had to evacuate using the plane's inflatable slides. I'm Julie Walker.
0: A Hantavirus virus-stricken cruise ship with more than 140 people on board has arrived at Tenerife in Spain's Canary Islands off the coast of West Africa. The passengers and some of the crew are to disembark on the island under strict safety precautions. Authorities have said those who will disembark will have no contact with the local population. The WHO, Spanish authorities, and cruise company Oceanwide have said that no one is currently showing symptoms. This is SRN News.
4: Hello and good evening. It's time to take a look at our Central Illinois weather forecast. The temperature is currently 55, and we have wind at zero and clear skies. Later this morning, sunshine and 61 with a light breeze. In the afternoon and evening, a wind around 9 miles per hour out of the north-northwest and mostly sunshine with highs around 68. Tomorrow, sunny with a light breeze and a temperature near 70. Moving into Tuesday, a bit hotter with a high of 79 and partly sunny. Wednesday, sunny with a temperature around 69.
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It's a great song title. Enough, enough. Reminds me of Paul's words, where he has prayed three times to God, asking him to remove his thorn in the flesh, and God's answer is, my grace is sufficient. It's enough for you. And his grace is enough for you too, and me as well. John Gager's my name if we never met. I'm staring at a playlist here that features Forrest Frank, Red Rocks, Worship, We the Kingdom, and right now a personal favorite of mine, Matthew West.

0: It's Forrest Frank. And on this Mother's Day weekend, I want you to know I'm thankful for my mom. Her name was Virginia. She's with Jesus now. But she was a great mom. She really was. She did a lot of the classic mom stuff. She could cook and bake. Her cookies were awesome. Her pie crust, still legendary. But she looked out after me. She had six kids. And I didn't feel like a number. She knew me, cared for me. Because she knew I had a sweet tooth, she would always set aside a couple extra cookies just for me. And she helped me when I was a kid memorizing my Awana verses. She was there to make sure I was getting them done. And those verses, I still know today. And I owe that to my mom, as I do most everything. You too, you know.
1: You used to spend time in prayer. At least you tried to talk to God. But then for some reason, you stopped relying on prayer. Maybe after a while you forgot. It could be you didn't know for sure how to talk to God. Or maybe you just lost hope because you thought it was too hard for God. Or too hard for you. If you thought that, Billy Graham has some good news.
2: There is no problem too hard for God to solve. There's no prayer too hard for God to answer. Sometimes he says yes, sometimes he says no, and sometimes he says wait. But it's always answered if it's prayed according to his will in the name of the Lord Jesus Christ.
1: If you're struggling with something, we'd love to pray with you right now. Call 855-255-PRAY. It doesn't matter what time of day it is. We're here for you at 855-255-PRAY from the Billy Graham Evangelistic Association.
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Here's Jeremy Camp.

0: And if it's true that death has been defeated, as Andrew Rip just sang, it means there's hope for life, eternal life. The Bible says, believe on the Lord Jesus Christ and you will be saved. Believe what? Good karma? Good works? Good religion? No, the Bible says if you will confess, that means agree. If you'll confess with your mouth the Lord Jesus and believe in your heart that God has raised him from the dead, you will be saved. Today is the day of salvation. Don't put this off. And a volunteer is happy to answer your questions. Pray with you now if you'd like, anonymously if you prefer, at chataboutjesus.org, chataboutjesus.org.
1: How are you today? Typically when we ask someone how they are doing, their response is, I'm good, how are you? Sometimes it's just a phrase we say no matter what is going on in our lives. But no matter what is going on in our lives or in the world, God is always good. Psalm 145:9 says, the Lord is good to all. He has compassion on all he has made. Nahum 1:7 says, the Lord is good, a refuge in times of trouble. He cares for those who trust in him. God's goodness is one more way that he is perfect. God is good to all. He is good in justice and he is good even in times of trouble. So how are you today? Anchor your heart in God's compassion, love, and care for you. Find joy in God's goodness today. I'm Andrea Griffith, wife, mother, and follower of Jesus for OneCry.com.
2: Ephesians 4:32 says, be kind and loving to each other and forgive each other just as God forgave you in Christ. This is Max Lucado. Because Jesus has forgiven us, we can forgive others. Because he lives in us, you and I can do the same. Oh, I could never do that. You object? The hurt is so deep. Just seeing the person makes me cringe. Perhaps that's the problem. You're seeing too much of the wrong person. Try shifting your glance away from the one who hurt you and setting your eyes on the one who has saved you. Please understand, relationships don't thrive because the guilty are punished, but because the innocent are merciful. Are there any relationships in your world thirsty for mercy? Is there anyone who needs to be assured of your grace? Jesus made sure his disciples had no reason to doubt his love. Why don't you do the same? This is Max Lucado.
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0: With SRN News, I'm Ron Taylor. A fragile ceasefire holds as the U.S. awaits Iran's response.
1: A tenuous ceasefire appears to be holding Saturday between the U.S. and Iran as Washington awaits a response to its latest proposal for a deal to end the war, reopen the Strait of Hormuz, and roll back Tehran's nuclear program. Still Friday, the U.S. struck two Iranian oil tankers, CENTCOM posting that video. Meanwhile, Saturday, the small Gulf island of Bahrain said it had arrested 41 people it alleges are part of a group affiliated with Iran's Revolutionary Guard. I'm Julie Walker.
0: Moscow marked Victory Day amid a three-day ceasefire agreement with Ukraine.
2: Russian President Vladimir Putin expressed confidence in Russian troops fighting for the fifth year in Ukraine as he oversaw a toned-down Victory Day parade on Red Square. For the first time in two decades, the procession commemorating the defeat of Nazi Germany in World War II took place without tanks, missiles, and other heavy equipment, with officials there citing the current operational situation. President Trump is taking credit for the agreement.
3: And we have a little period of time where they're not going to be killing people. That's very good.
2: He says his hope is that the break in the fighting could be the beginning of the end of the war. I'm Jennifer King.
0: The British military says a bulk carrier caught fire after being hit by an unknown projectile off the coast of Qatar. The United Kingdom Maritime Trade Operations Center says the attack Sunday caused a small fire on the ship, which was extinguished. A hantavirus-stricken cruise ship with more than 140 people on board has arrived at Tenerife in Spain's Canary Islands, just off the coast of West Africa. The passengers and some of the crew are to disembark on the island under strict safety precautions. Authorities have said those who will disembark will have no contact with the local population. This is SRN News.
4: Hello and good evening. It's time to take a look at our Central Illinois weather forecast. The temperature is currently 55, and we have wind at zero and clear skies. Later this morning, sunshine and 61 with a light breeze. In the afternoon and evening, a wind around 9 miles per hour out of the north-northwest and mostly sunshine with highs around 68. Tomorrow, sunny with a light breeze and a temperature near 70. Moving into Tuesday, a bit hotter with a high of 79 and partly sunny. Wednesday sunny with a temperature around 69.
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7: 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The more like Christ you are, the happier you are. But the opposite is also true. Today, Dr. David Jeremiah looks at surefire recipes for both happiness and misery. 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
8: One of the most often discussed questions when we get together with our friends centers around our happiness. And there are many ideas about happiness that take us in the wrong direction. The Bible reminds us that happiness is blessedness found in righteousness. And we're going to learn more about that today as we talk about this from Psalm chapter 1.
9: When the psalmist describes the way toward God, he does so by telling us what it is not and then telling us what it is. You see, because of the readers of this hymn, and obviously because of all of us, in order for us to really get into what it means to be happy, the psalmist has to take his checklist and check off all the things that men try and say it's not any of these things. And as he describes the happy man in verses 1 through 3, he talks about him in two ways. First of all, he talks about the fact that he avoids the downward pull of evil. Listen to his words in the first verse. Blessed is the man who walks not in the counsel of the ungodly, nor stands in the path of sinners, nor sits in the seat of the scornful. Not is in the verse once, nor is in the verse twice. Three times in essence, the psalmist negates conduct and he says, happiness is not going to be here. Don't get involved here. Now, this is an incredible verse because it is a trilogy of threes. Let me say that again. It is a trilogy of threes. There are three threes in verse one. And if you read the verse that way, you will understand that what the psalmist is trying to do for us is to paint a picture of the gravitational pull of evil. It is like a vortex that catches us in it, and it always pulls us down. It is the progressive, declining pressure of evil in the life of a person. And what the psalmist wants us to understand clearly is this. He is saying to us, blessed is the man who doesn't get caught up in the downward gravitational pull of evil in his life. Now, if you read the verse carefully, you will notice that the three sets of three are like this. First of all, first set, walk, stand, sit. Do you see that? The second trilogy, counsel, path, seat. And the third, ungodly, sinners, scornful. All of these progressively move away from God. And I want to remind you of something that I think we all know, but maybe no one's ever verbalized before. We always talk about momentum and how important momentum is. It sure is important in football and in basketball. It's important in life. We like to have a sense of momentum. It's wonderful to be in a church that's got a sense of momentum. But did you know that evil has momentum too? That you can get caught up in evil momentum? That you can get so caught up in evil that it carries you along like you were borne along with the wind? And that's what the psalmist is talking about here. He is telling us that you can get involved in evil in such a way that the momentum of influence begins to capture you. That's the first category. And here he talks about these three words, counsel, path, and seat. The counsel of the ungodly. He said, blessed is the man that doesn't get caught up in the counsel of the ungodly. The counsel of the ungodly is nothing less than the philosophy of the natural man who seeks to understand his existence and his control without regard to God. You see, to be ungodly isn't what some of you think. It's not to be a murderer or a rapist or a bank robber or a child molester, or whatever you may think of when you think of ungodly. The word doesn't mean anything like that, although it may include those things. To be ungodly, listen to this, you can be a good person and be ungodly. To be ungodly means to live your life minus God. So it's a lifestyle, you see, but it starts listening to the counsel, kind of falling into the pattern, and then settling in to the lifestyle. That's the downward pull of influence. Notice the second category, the momentum of involvement. Notice the three words. First you walk, then you stand, and then you sit. It's kind of a different way of saying the influence translates into involvement. You walk along, then you stand, and then you sit. Someone has described the walk as a reference to our daily decisions, the things that we decide on a daily basis. The standing is to the making of a commitment, and the sitting is the settled attitude of lifestyle. First, we make little decisions that are minus God. Then we make commitments that cement those decisions, and then finally we settle into the attitude of a life without God. It's so easy to do. And there are lots of Christian people who could tell me, you've come back to God having gotten into that. But all of a sudden you woke up one day and you said, my goodness, you know, 20 years ago we used to never miss church, and then this happened. We made this little decision. And then out of that decision we made this little commitment. Maybe we bought a place that took us out of the town. And all of a sudden we found ourselves in a lifestyle. Now remember, what is the psalmist saying? Blessed is the man who doesn't get caught up in the gravitational pull of evil in his life. Here's the third issue of momentum. First of all, it's influence. Then it's involvement. And thirdly, there's a momentum of intensity. Notice, he moves from ungodly. That's sort of a person who's passive about spiritual things. He doesn't have time for God, but it's okay if you have time for God. You understand what I mean? Then there's the word sinner. I looked this word up, and you know what the Hebrew word here is? The Hebrew word for sinner is a word which means to make a loud noise or to cause a tumult or to make trouble. And it's kind of the word for partying. It's the party animal. First of all, he's kind of minus God. He's not into God that much. But then he gets kind of caught up into the worldly lifestyle. He gets into the parties. And then the third word is the word scornful. Now watch this. He's not influenced anymore by the people outside. He has himself become an influencer. Do you see what I'm saying? He's moved from being passive about God to being involved in practicing anti-God things to now he is an atheist in a sense, and he is scornful of God. He curls his lip at God. Somebody says something to him about going to church. You got to be kidding. You do what? You take the only day that you can really call your own and you go to church? And Sunday night too? Oh my word. And so he becomes the critic of the Christian, the scornful. You see what's happened? It's the downward pull of evil. He's gone from ungodly to sinner to scornful. Blessed is the man, happy is the man who doesn't get caught up in the gravitational pull of evil. Amen? Now, here's the positive side. The righteous way not only avoids the downward pull of sin, but the righteous way accepts the decisive place of Scripture in life. But his delight, says the psalmist, is in the law of the Lord, and in his law he meditates day and night, and he shall be like a tree planted by the rivers of water that brings forth its fruit in its season. Its leaf also shall not wither, and whatever he does shall prosper. The first thing the psalmist says is that the believer who is headed toward happiness on his way toward God, not away from God, this believer delights in the Word of God. Now, I wasn't sure what that meant, but I want to contrast it for you. Do you know how a lot of Christians read the Bible? They read the Bible to find out how far they can go before they cross the line. Do you understand what I mean? I've talked to people like this. They don't read the Bible to find out what God wants them to do. They read the Bible to find out what God will let them do or what they can do without getting into a whole lot of trouble. Now, the person who delights in the law of God is totally opposite that. Here's what he does. He comes to the Bible, and in his heart, there's this incredible desire that he wants to please God. And so he reads the Bible, and he reads it like he was a detective trying to find little clues about how he can please God with his life. Not trying to find ways that he can get by with the things he wants to do, but he opens the book and his prayer in his heart is, oh God, what I really want to do with my life is I want to please you. I want to bless you, Lord. And I want to read your book today. And maybe you could just show me one little thing, one little nugget that I could mine that would help me please you. Did you ever read the Bible like that? Did you ever come to God's word like that? I want to tell you something. That's how you delight in God's word. Because I want you to know something, friend. If you come to God with that spirit, you'll find little nuggets everywhere. Because God just loves to show his children how they can please him. Because God's a parent. Are you with me? The most unheard words from children. Is there anything I could do to help you today, Mom? What would you do, Mom, if you heard those words? You would go over and examine to see, is this an imposter? Did this person get in my house by mistake? And kids, you know, if you're going to go home and do that, maybe you could give your parents a little time to kind of get ready and warm up to this, because this could be a little lethal if you drive, you know, just straight out. But if you really knew they meant it, wouldn't it be incredible? Wouldn't it truly be incredible? I mean, if every morning at breakfast, oh no, let me do it today. He did it yesterday, Mom. Well, I know, we can all dream, right? But I want to tell you something. That's what it means when the Scripture says to delight in God's Word. It's to come to the Word of God with your heart motivation being, Lord, how can I please you today? And the Scripture says that when you delight in the Word of God, when your heart delights in the Word of God, now watch carefully, that will translate into this wonderful thing, and that is that your habits will be dictated by the Word of God. Did you know that? When you delight in the Word of God, it will automatically determine that your habits are dictated by the Word of God. Why? Because if you're coming every day and say, Lord, how can I please you? He'll show you, and it'll translate into life.

you delight in the Word of God, it will automatically determine that your habits are dictated by the Word of God. Why? Because if you're coming every day and say, Lord, how can I please you? He'll show you and it'll translate into life. And the psalmist gives us a couple of clues here as to what that will mean. First of all, you will discover that your strength comes from God's Word. The scripture says he's like a tree planted by the streams of water. Just like a tree is nourished by the constant supplies of water, without which under the blistering sun the tree would surely die, so the life that is rooted in the Word of God will also be established and it will be strong. When you get your roots down deep into God's Word, it's like the tree sending its roots down deep into the water next to the stream, and it grows strong. Not only will you discover that your strength comes from God's Word, but you will discover that your stability comes from God's Word. Watch this. A fruit tree that is planted by the banks of the river suggests stability. That's what the whole image is about here in the psalm. The tree is firmly rooted in the soil so that it can resist the storm. There are trees that are standing today, I am told, that were here when this country was discovered. And they have stood strong through the Civil War, through all kinds of stress and struggle in this land. And if you go to the right place, you can see trees that are just as magnificent and just as beautiful as they were in their prime. Why? They've got a tremendous root structure and they are strong. If you've seen the redwoods, do you ever stand beneath one of those things that you could drive a car through and just try to imagine something growing out of the ground that big? And did you ever see a tree that was so big that you knew in your heart there's no thunderstorm or lightning storm that is going to ever happen on this earth that's going to touch that tree? I mean, that tree is invincible. And that's the kind of stability God wants his people to have. And he says to us in his precious word that when you put your roots down deep into God's word, you will become a person of great stability. Notice, keep reading. Not only will you find your strength from God's word and your stability from God's word, but here's one I love. You will find that your spontaneity comes from God's word. There's a little phrase here. It says, its leaf also shall not wither. Now think with me about that for just a moment. The leaf, now watch carefully, the leaf is the outward testimony of the tree. Isn't that true? The leaf is the outward testimony of the tree. The leaf tells you this is this sort of tree. And for the Christian, his testimony, his relationship with God, the scripture says when the roots are down deep into the Word of God, the testimony of the Christian will not wither. It will be a vibrant, beautiful testimony of who God is. Someone has written that all God's trees in the Christian sense are evergreens. They're evergreen. They're always green. They're beautiful testimonies to the stability and strength of the being. And they don't wither. When the sun comes out and when the storms come, that tree stays strong. There's much talk these days about the testimony of the believer. How our values have changed. How our conduct has changed. You hear it everywhere you go. But the leaf does not wither. Listen to me. The leaf does not wither if it's rightly connected. Do you understand what I'm saying? You tell me, oh, here's this guy. I thought he was a great Christian. Man, he withered. He withered. Under the pressure of temptation, under the pressure of sexuality, under the pressure of finances or whatever, he withered. I can tell you something about him. If he withered, he wasn't rightly connected. Because the leaf is the outward testimony of the life that's in the person. And if you are rightly connected, what does that mean? Your roots go down deep into the Word of God. You're drawing energy from your time with God. You will not wither. That's the testimony of God's Word. So let me tell you something. If you withered, it wasn't the withering that was the important thing. It was the unconnecting back here someplace that caused it to happen. Some of you are withering right now. Nobody knows it but you. But you know it. And you know you're withering because back yonder someplace, you disconnected. And now all of a sudden, the elements are beating against you and there's no source of life to keep you strong and green. The spontaneity of your life comes from the Word of God. I read something that a secular humanist wrote. Don't read too much of them, but
This guy's pretty famous. His name is

0: Maslow. You've read of him, I'm sure, if you've had psychology. He wrote these words. Listen to this. He said, "What man needs but does not have, he seeks for unceasingly and becomes dangerously ready to jump at any hope, good or bad. The cure for this disease is obvious. We need a validated, usable system of human values that we can believe in and devote ourselves to because we know they are true." I thought to myself, where have you been? The Bible's been around here a long time. That's the system of believable human values that are true. And the secular humanists don't even know it exists. But people who sink their roots down deep into this book will find strength and stability and spontaneity. And yes, there's one last thing. They will also find success. Look, it brings forth its fruit in its season, and whatever he does shall prosper. You want to be prosperous and successful? The Word of God says this is how you do it. Get your spiritual roots down deep into the Word of God. You say, does that mean that if I become a practicing, studying Christian that I'll become wealthy? No, I'm not into that. Neither is the Bible. We define success so strangely, don't we? Someone has said that prosperity and success for the believer is like a zero. It is a zero until you put a one in front of it. Then it becomes a 10. If you put another zero, it becomes 100, it becomes 1,000. But the zero is a zero until there is a one. And true believers understand that prosperity is not prosperity unless the one is at the front of it. And when you put the one at the front of it, God himself, and then you begin to add the ciphers, then it means something. But until the one is there, there isn't any meaning to success at all. Isn't that true? So the Bible says that whatever success we have, whatever God gives us, he's going to make it prosper because he's going to be the one who's at the front of it. And when we put the zero next to it, now we got something, right? Now we got something. And whatever a man does, he says, will prosper. Well, I didn't leave much time to talk about the ungodly, because it didn't take much time to talk about them. In fact, the psalmist probably could have stopped at the end of this section with the first verse and the first words of verse 4. Because verse 4, he says, the ungodly are not so. Read that out loud with me. The ungodly are not so. Not so what? Not so like all this stuff we've just been talking about, right? The ungodly are not the people who put their roots down deep into the Word of God. They are not strong. They are not stable. They don't have spontaneity to their lives. They're caught up in the vortex of evil that drags them down through their influence and involvement and intensity. The ungodly are not so. Take everything we talked about that's good about the righteous man and negate it, and you've got the ungodly man. That's what he's saying. But then he adds three things that we should not forget, and I can just touch on them quickly. First of all, he says the ungodly cannot stand in the time of difficulty. And he uses an incredible illustration. He says they're like the chaff which the wind drives away. Now, I don't want to pretend that I'm a farmer and that I've had a lot of experience in the farm, because I haven't, but I used to live with my uncle during the summers when I was growing up, and I did a little farm work, enough to know that I wouldn't cut out to be a farmer. One of the things I used to do, and I did kind of like this, is we used to bale hay every summer, and I was with the crew that would go out in the field, and we used square bales. We weren't into those round things, which you can't stack, but we used the square bales, and we grabbed the bale hook, and we'd pitch that thing up with our knee and kick it up on the wagon. And as I got a little bit older, I got to be the wagon man. I'd got up on the wagon, and I stacked the bales. But I thought after a while that that wasn't near as much fun as being down there. You know why? When you throw that hay up on the wagon, all the chaff, all the little pieces of hay end up on the wagon floor. And you're up there, you don't have any shirt on, and it's hot and you're sweating. I know that's indelicate, but it's true. What somebody told me the other day, that men sweat, women glow. I don't know what that's all about. I mean, that's what I heard. But I was glowing, if you understand. I was up on the wagon, you know, I was sweating or glowing, however you want to talk about it. And then the wind starts to blow. Or you go over a hill and you get into the wind draft, and all of a sudden all that chaff starts to swirl in the air and you get it all over your skin. Ooh, it itches like crazy. Are you itching yet? Anybody itching? All right. Do you know what chaff is good for? It's good for one thing, to make you itch. That's all it's good for. It's worthless. You can't collect it. You can't capture it. You can't use it. And the Bible says that the ungodly who has disconnected himself from God, he is like the chaff which the wind blows away. Now watch this. Get these two pictures in your mind, class. The tree planted by the river. The chaff which the wind blows away. Isn't God an incredible artist? Is there any picture you've ever seen that more graphically describes the difference in lifestyle between a person who's firmly rooted in the Word of God and a person who's captured with the fantasies of the day and just floats around on any wind that happens to blow? He can't stand in the time of trouble because there's no stability. But notice the scripture also says he can't stand in the day of judgment. And I read that with such great interest because this is what it means. It means that when the believer comes before the Lord in judgment, he stands there, not proud, not arrogant, but looking into the face of his Lord because he knows it's okay. God has cared for it. The sin problem is done. He is accepted in the beloved, and he stands there with a sense of confidence. He has confidence in the day of judgment. But when it says here in the psalm that you cannot stand in the day of judgment, this is what the Hebrew means. It means that when you stand before God in that day and you've had ungodly patterns in your life, and this is what you've been an ungodly person, you stand there with your head bowed like this because you can't stand in the presence of God and look at him. You can't lift up your head. That's really what it means. You cannot lift up your head in the presence of God. Aren't you glad that our God is the lifter of the head? He is the lifter of the head. Before Christ came into my life, I stood with my head bowed in front of God, but God lifted my head up and he gave me confidence. But the ungodly cannot stand in the day of judgment, nor can he stand in the congregation of the righteous, says the psalmist. That's really repeating in a new way what he's already said, but it's saying much more than that. Will you listen to it carefully? It says he can't be standing in the congregation of the righteous. The psalmist means that while wicked men today live in a world in which there are still many righteous people, and God calls these righteous ones the salt of the earth, listen to me, God is not going to allow both classes of people to be together forever. Did you know that? Here in this psalm, he talks about the righteous and the ungodly, and they're together in the same world, but that's not the way it's going to be. And I don't know if you've ever thought about that, if you are a person who's never known God or don't trust Christ as your Savior, but what that means is there's someday going to be this great separation, and the ungodly are going to be separated forever from any righteous influence in their life. And friends, what that means is that throughout eternity, you will live with those who are also wicked and more wicked than you are, never seeing a righteous person, never hearing a righteous word, never witnessing a righteous act forever and ever and ever. I don't have to describe hell. If there were no more to it than that, that would be enough. The destiny of the ungodly, not a pretty picture. In fact, the psalmist puts the period to his writing in the last verse when he says, "The Lord knows the way of the righteous, but the way of the ungodly shall perish." Charles Haddon Spurgeon, the great English preacher, wrote once these words. He said, "The righteous man carves his name upon the rock. The wicked man writes his remembrance in the wind. The righteous man plows furrows of earth and sows and has a harvest here which shall never be fully reaped until he enters eternity." Now watch this carefully. "But as for the wicked man, he plows the sea. And though there may seem to be a shining trail behind his keel, the waves pass over it, and the place that knew him shall know him no more forever." How many of you have ever been water skiing and you've either been in the boat or on the skis, and you've looked behind you, and there's this beautiful trail behind your skis, and if you like to jump the wake, you're maybe in another ski boat, and you're jumping over the wake behind the other skier. But you look behind you, and you've left a trail. You've plowed a furrow. But come back 20 minutes later and try to find it. It's gone. And Spurgeon said, that's what it's like to live a life minus God. It's to plow a furrow in the sea. It looks good for a moment, but it doesn't last, and you can never find it again. Two ways and two destinies, and happiness is at the end of one road. Blessed, incredible are the blessednesses of the righteous man. Happy is the man that trusts in his God.
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3: Hello and good evening. It's time to take a look at our Central Illinois weather forecast. The temperature is currently 55, and we have wind at zero and clear skies. Later this morning, sunshine and 61 with a light breeze. In the afternoon and evening, a wind around 9 miles per hour out of the north-northwest and mostly sunshine with highs around 68. Tomorrow, sunny with a light breeze and a temperature near 70. Moving into Tuesday, a bit hotter with a high of 79 and partly sunny. Wednesday sunny with a temperature around 69.
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6: Welcome to The God-Centered Life with Josh Moody, Weekend Edition. We're in the book of 1 Peter, chapter 1. We're looking at verses 3 through 12. The study's called The Apostle of Hope, and this is part 2 of our look at that particular passage. Josh Moody is senior pastor of College Church in Wheaton, Illinois, and I'm Todd Bastide. Thanks for spending some time with us today. Josh, we've got Peter, whose name means rock, and if I'm picking up the vibe here, we're talking about finding an unwavering place to stand when things get shaky.
7: Yeah, Peter, obviously, it's the nickname that Jesus gave him, and here we have he's teaching about this foundation, this unwavering, unshakable place to stand, and Peter is giving us great hope based upon these foundational truths.
6: We ought to call this study The Apostle of Hope.
7: You know, that's a good title.
6: Let's get to it. 1 Peter chapter 1, verses 3 through 12. We'll do a quick review of yesterday's session and move into the new material for today. Here's Josh.
8: I don't know whether you caught any of the Olympics.
5: I think all these people who get that kind of praise and adulation for their achievements, and we tend to think that praise comes to those who are on the rostrum getting the gold medal. Actually, the passage we're going to look at this morning tells us that real praise and honor comes through how we deal with the difficult things. So let's turn to that passage now. It's 1 Peter chapter 1, and we're looking at verses 3 to 12. The purpose of our time together this morning is to see that you and I need never get dissatisfied with Jesus, despite suffering. And we'll see that as we look through it. In a sense, the whole passage is one long praise because Jesus Christ is better than you think. But in the first 8 verses, he gives us 6 reasons why Jesus Christ is even better than you think, despite suffering. So, 1, here are the 6 reasons. 1, we are born again, therefore we know we will rise again from the dead. This is verse 3. 2, we have an inheritance that can never be taken away. Verse 4. Also, 3, we are shielded by God's power until the last time. Verse 5. 4, we may rejoice in him, that is Jesus, even in the midst of trials. This is verse 6. 5, suffering proves our faith genuine and so results in glory. This is verse 7. Now look down at verse 7. You'll see there's a picture there, isn't there? The gold, the fire, and all that kind of thing. It shows that we really believe in heaven, in God, in his faithfulness, in the life to come, and we are constantly aware of his joyful presence, even in the midst of dark trials. We can say, great is thy faithfulness. So that in some ways I think is the most important phrase in here, so that on the last day and on the journey towards that, all can see suffering proves our faith genuine and so results in glory. Now the 6th reason why Jesus is even better than you think, despite suffering, is the most remarkable and was the theme of at least one well-known Christian book. So 6, Jesus is even better than you think, despite suffering, because through the refining of these trials, you are filled with an inexpressible and glorious joy. Verse 8, though you have not seen him, you love him. And even though you do not see him now, you believe in him and are filled with an inexpressible and glorious joy. Now, what is this? This is the experience of being a Christian as the refining fire does its work. No longer is there the passion of self-will. No longer is there murmur of doubt. No longer is there the petty jealousy of one another. There is Christ, whom you love, though you do not see, whom you believe in, though you do not see, and through whom you are filled with, more literally, exulting joy, unspeakable and glorified. Jesus is even better than you think, despite suffering. As 1, we are born again and therefore rise again. 2, we have an inheritance that can never be taken away. 3, we are shielded by God's power. 4, we may rejoice in him even in the midst of trials. 5, suffering produces our faith, proves our faith genuine and so results in glory. And 6, as through the refining of these trials, you are filled with an inexpressible and glorious joy. You're thinking, I want an incredible experience of God. I want to be lifted up to the heavens so that I cannot even speak how wonderful it was. And it may be that the trauma you're going through is exactly how Jesus is giving you that. Of course, the trouble with this is that it could seem a little subjective, a little make-believe, dependent upon our feelings. And so, like a good pastor, Peter finishes his opening call to these diaspora Christians to realize the value and purpose of their sufferings by seeing that Jesus is even better than you think, not only despite suffering, but also he then points to the solid rock that underpins it all so that we can know that Jesus is even better than you think, whether we feel like it or not. one time when I was going through some difficulties, someone sent me a little card with some words which were spoken by a Welsh preacher called Martin Lloyd-Jones, and he told me to keep it in my wallet until I knew it by heart. And the words were, what matters is not what I feel about myself at any moment, but what I know is true about God at every moment. And so now he's pointing them to the rock of salvation. So first, Jesus even better than you think, despite suffering. Second, Jesus even better than you think, second, because of salvation. Objective, solid, not the experience of it here, though that course is important, the born again thing, not the experience of it, but the truth of it, the fact of it, the objective reality of it. So this is from verse 10 to verse 12. You look down now at your Bibles with me. Concerning this salvation, the prophets who spoke of the grace that was to come to you search intently and with the greatest care, trying to find out the time and circumstances to which the Spirit of Christ in them was pointing when he predicted the sufferings of Christ and the glories that would follow. It was revealed to them they were not serving themselves but you when they spoke of the things that have now been told you by those who have preached the gospel to you by the Holy Spirit sent from heaven. Even angels long to look into these things. Well, here there are three foundational aspects of the rock of salvation that Peter gives in good fashion. His name Peter, of course, is a nickname meaning rock. And so he's pointing to that rock of salvation that these suffering Christians need to secure them in the certainty that what they're going through will prove that Jesus is even better than they think. And these are the three. One, the Old Testament predicted Christ's death and resurrection. That's verse 10 and 11. He's saying there, isn't he? The prophets spoke by the Spirit of Christ in them as they most intently searched out the time and circumstances of the suffering of Christ and the glory of his revelation that will follow. And what this means, why he's pointing out to them as a good pastor, is that what they were believing in the midst of the storm was not something new. They are believing something that has long been predicted. And why is that important? Because there's often a feeling, isn't there, when in difficulty or when we're in trials, the Christian faith that we're holding on to is, as it were, the new kid on the block. It's not really ancient at all. We try and trace our denominational roots and they get back to, you know, 1850 or 1650 if we're lucky or whatever it is, right? We think, well, that's pretty new. What about before then? And they would have felt the same thing in a different kind of way. I mean, this has just happened, hasn't it? And what Peter is saying is, oh no, the prophets spoke of the grace that was to come to you. This is not new. This has been long predicted. Peter is saying that their faith is what the ancients spoke about. The prophets forewitnessed Christ's death and resurrection. Perhaps he was thinking of a passage like Isaiah 53 in the Old Testament. Surely he took up our infirmities and carried our sorrows. We all like sheep have gone astray. Each of us has turned to his own way. And the Lord has laid on him the iniquity of us all. After the suffering of his soul, he will see the light of life and be satisfied. Therefore I will give him a portion among the great, the sufferings of Christ and the glories to follow. Or Psalm 22. My God, why have you forsaken me? A band of evil men has encircled me. They have pierced my hands and my feet. They divide my garments among them and cast lots for my clothing. But you, O Lord, be not far off. O my strength, come quickly to help me. The sufferings of Christ and the glories to follow in the death and resurrection of Jesus Christ. Or maybe Jeremiah 31. I will make a new covenant. There's a newness to it, but it's been long predicted. I will make a new covenant. I will put my law in their minds and write it on their hearts, for I will forgive their wickedness and will remember their sins no more. The sufferings of Christ and the glories to come, the death and resurrection of Jesus, long, long predicted. So when you are suffering or under trials, take comfort from the fact that the Old Testament predicted Christ's death and resurrection. Why is that comforting? Because it means that your faith is the fulfillment of the great prediction of all the prophets in the Old Testament.
8: Josh has his second and third comforting foundational principles coming our way in just a moment. But first, we have a book from Matt Carville that we'd love to send your way. You can learn more and make that happen on our website, GodCenteredLife.org. It's talking about living for Jesus in the real world. It's a powerful book, and we'd love to send you a copy. GodCenteredLife.org is where you can make that happen. Back into 1 Peter, here's Josh.
5: 2, the New Testament preachers preach this gospel. Verse 12, the second bit of it particularly. The things that have now been told you by those who have preached the gospel to you by the Holy Spirit sent from heaven. Now that too is very important, that we understand that the New Testament and the preachers of the New Testament have preached this gospel to us as well. I don't know whether you've ever read Pilgrim's Progress by John Bunyan, or you've probably heard of it. There's one passage there that illustrates this very well. Pilgrim gets in trouble, and he gets diverted by Mr. Worldly Wise Man and legality. And the one tells him, that is, Worldly Wise Man, tells him worldly wisdom. And the other, legality, tells him that he can be saved by the works of the law. And this is often what happens to us, isn't it? When things get hard, we get diverted by worldly wisdom. You can fix this by, even if you have to kind of do it under the table, bend the rules a little bit, worldly wisdom. Or by the works of the law. Just follow the rules in the Bible and you'll be fine. It's just morality, isn't it? We look to material possessions to get us out of our difficulty. We look to the law to save us, though in it there is only conviction, not salvation. The law points to Christ. So Pilgrim is stuck until along comes Evangelist again, the one who pointed him first to the way of Christ, Evangelist. And so often, you see, this is the way. When we're floundering, we need to listen to again to those who preach the gospel to us, to Evangelist. Could be the person who first did preach the gospel to you. Could be the gospel itself. Go back to Christ. Go back to the gospel. Let it direct you, as Bunyan put it, to yonder wicket gate, to the straight and narrow path in faith in Jesus, the way of the cross. This is the great foundation rock that will not let you down. Whatever your insecurities, traumas, or difficulties, don't get diverted. Build on this solid foundation. So when the storm comes, as it surely will, in Jesus' parable, your house will stand and not fall, because it's based upon the rock of Christ and his gospel. So the Old Testament predicted Christ's death and resurrection. So our faith is not newfangled, but eternal, predicted by the ancient prophets. The New Testament preachers preach this gospel, so we need to go back to that gospel to survive the storm. And these are two very solid sort of foundational aspects of the rock of salvation, the most solid of all. That foundation is the scripture, it is Christ himself. But there's one more with which Peter finishes, initially strange to our ears, but deeply securing and firm and encouraging when we understand it. So 3, Jesus is even better than you think because of salvation. For 3, if you can believe it, the experience we are going through with all its difficulties, the message we have received and to whom it was delivered is something that angels long to be a part of. They passionately desire to stoop down and be involved. That's the sense of this. Even angels long to look into these things. If you can believe it. Such great beings as angels. The Bible does not talk much about angels at all. According to Hebrews, they are ministering spirits sent to serve those who inherit salvation. They're great, but they are not the recipients of the gospel. We are. For all the trial and trauma, therefore, we are privileged people to such an extent that an angel looks down, as it were, and longs to be a part of what you're going through. Christian, pilgrim, they long for it. They're stooping down. They're like spectators up in the cheap seats. You know, way up, up, up, up. You know, in the gods, as they used to say about the cheapest seats for watching opera. Right at the top. They're way at the top of a big stadium. Stooping down. Longing to see it more closely. To be a part of it. And we are the ones on the playing field. It's tough at times. But we get to inherit salvation. And that is the stage. It's on the stage in which we are playing that God's glory is being revealed as we speak the gospel, as we walk in line with the gospel, as we live following Jesus, as we believe in Christ and follow him. This has all been set up since eternity to reveal God's glory. So even angels stoop down and long to be a part of it. Jesus is even better than you think because of salvation. For the Old Testament predicts it. It's not new. The New Testament preaches it. Go back to the gospel of Christ, that rock. And angels, those great cosmic beings, those mysterious beings of which we hear very little in the Bible, but angels long to be a part of what we are a part of. We are privileged people, even if we are suffering people. So Jesus is even better than you think. First, despite suffering, and second, because of salvation, that solid rock, that firm foundation that will not shift like sinking sand. Well, now, you see, the purpose of this whole section, what is it? Well, it is to put any difficulties we might face, either now, maybe you are going through some now, maybe you're not, but either now or in the future, to put any difficulties that we might face, this is the purpose, to put those difficulties into perspective. See, the great danger of suffering, of course, is that it makes us focus on ourselves, doesn't it? Isn't that right? The depressed person is always liable to selfishness. It's the great danger of that temperament. And the suffering person is always liable to develop a pity me persona. You know, I've noticed this, that actually sometimes when people stop suffering, they feel a sense of grief. Because part of their personality and identity and magnetism is now gone. Now, Peter doesn't want them to revel in their trials. Oh, no. He wants them to get their trials in perspective. He wants them to have the perspective of the person of Jesus Christ himself, who's sitting next to you. Despite suffering, he is even better than you think. You have not seen him, but when your faith is proved by the trial, you find you love him, you believe in him, you are filled with an unspeakable, exulting joy and glory. You have this confidence of the resurrection and of your inheritance in heaven, God's shielding protection. And you can rejoice in him, person next to you, as it were. You can rejoice in him in the midst of anything. And those things, whatever those trials may be, those things prove our faith genuine and of greater value than gold. And the joy comes through the perspective of who he is and believing in him and loving him. It takes us to a different level when we go through suffering with Jesus. And you see, this is no empty experience such as the cults offer. You can find any number of kind of religious meetings and they'll tell you, oh, you can have a great experience. It's not like that. It has a foundational rock from time immemorial, predicted by the ancient prophets Isaiah and Jeremiah, Genesis, and preached by the apostles. It is secure and true. And even the angels are craning their necks from on high, longing to get into the action. That action that we daily experience and have the privilege, whatever our sufferings and difficulties have been, that we have the privilege to be a part of. So yes, trials may come. That is true. But brother, sister, all they're going to do is make you enjoy Jesus even more. And surely, that's worth it.
8: That's Josh Moody, and this is The God-Centered Life. Interesting point in there, and it's a new idea to me, at least. Quoting you, Josh, we are privileged people to such an extent that an angel looks down and longs to be part of what you are going through. Now, this is in the context of struggles and trials. Are you saying that if we're going through a trial, we're lucky?
7: No. So it's this salvation, the salvation the prophets prophesied about, and to which the angels long to look.
8: Okay.
7: And so what we are going through as those of us who believe in Jesus and have been saved is something so amazing. The prophets, they look forward to it. Like, oh, that's going to be extraordinary. They prophesy about it. And the very angels peer and say, wow, that's amazing. Isn't that extraordinary what God is doing for them? It's that sort of idea.
8: Okay, so let me see if I can reframe it then. Even when we're going through struggles, we have in front of us a salvation that is so amazing that the angels are looking down on it.
7: Yeah, we have in front of us a salvation. We are saved and we will be saved. That whole salvation process, the angels are saying, wow, what God is doing for those humans. You know, it's amazing.
8: That clears it up. Thank you very much for that, Josh. Just enough time to let you know that GodCenteredLife.org is where you can get past programs. We're new in this First Peter study, relatively speaking. 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Next time we get together, it's the secret growth formula.
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9: With SRN News, I'm Michael Harrington in Washington. The shaky ceasefire in the Iran war is being tested again. A cargo ship caught fire today after being struck by an unknown projectile off Qatar's coast. And Kuwait's military reports an attack by drones, not specifying where they came from. The attacks were the latest threats to a month-old ceasefire, which the Trump administration says is still in effect. Senator Tom Cotton says the Iranian Revolutionary Guard has a tenuous control over the country these days.
10: So they're definitely clinging to power, but I think it is clinging. They're not firmly in power because they know that the United States and Israel at any point could renew our campaign to totally pulverize all of their all the pillars of their regime's power.
9: Senator Cotton, an Arkansas Republican, made his comments to the Salem Radio Network. Democrats are searching for a plan to counter the Supreme Court's ruling on the Voting Rights Act. More on that from correspondent Ken Lorman.
11: Following the Supreme Court's narrowing of Section 2 of the Voting Rights Act in Louisiana versus Cali, Democrats are scrambling to assess mid-decade redistricting strategies as GOP states prepare to redraw maps that could cement Republican control in the South. While some blue and purple states show openness to what many see as gerrymandering, constitutional and legislative obstacles make widespread Democratic gains unlikely. Ken Lorman reporting.
9: One person has been killed after being struck by a plane on the runway at Denver International Airport during takeoff. The Frontier Airlines flight from Denver to L.A. reported the incident late on Friday night. Frontier says smoke was reported in the cabin, leading pilots to abort the takeoff. Suddenly, passengers evacuated. This is SRN News. Latin American voters see a role for religion in government. There are several presidential elections taking place in Central and South America this year, and a new poll from the Pew Research Center indicates that in each of those nations, about two-thirds of voters say they want a president who will defend their religious beliefs. A similar percentage in each country also say they believe the Bible should be the basis for their laws, and even half of non-religious people tell Pew they feel the same way. Other polls indicate religion is more important to Latin Americans, even as its influence wanes around the rest of the world. The pastor of the largest United Methodist Church in the U.S. has launched a campaign for the Democratic nomination for a U.S. Senate seat in Kansas. Pastor Adam Hamilton enters the race as a potentially formidable candidate, though it appears likely that at least a few of the eight other lesser-known Democrats who previously launched campaigns will remain in the August primary. This is SRN News. The Pentagon has begun releasing files on UFOs, tapping into public curiosity about unidentified phenomena.
12: The files feature intriguing sightings, such as a bright object making 90-degree turns over Kazakhstan and Buzz Aldrin observing a light source during Apollo 11. The release aims to promote transparency, though experts warn the videos can be misinterpreted. Some members of Congress are pushing for further disclosures, while the Pentagon's recent report found no evidence of alien technology. President Trump says in a post on Truth Social, the release of the files allows people to decide for themselves what's going on. Bob Agner reporting.
9: Shakespeare's Hamlet is having a resurgence with various adaptations and performances worldwide. A national theater production is at the Brooklyn Academy of Music, and a movie version set in London's South Asian community stars Riz Ahmed. Anthony Hopkins is delighting fans on TikTok with some of Hamlet's soliloquies these days. This is SRN News.
13: Good morning. Here's your Central Illinois weather forecast on WBNH. It is currently 49 with zero wind and clear. As we head into this afternoon and evening, mostly sunshine and a high of 68 with a wind coming out of the north-northwest at 9 miles per hour. For tonight, clear skies with a very light wind and a low near 44. Tomorrow, a wind 3 to 7 miles per hour, sunny and a high around 70. For Tuesday, some sun and a high of 79. A bit cooler with a temperature of 69 and sunny Wednesday. Sunny Thursday, 73 being our high.
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Jason Gray on this Mother's Day, May 10th. Good morning. I'm John Hayden. Welcome to Sunday Praise. Proverbs 31, she is clothed with strength and dignity. She can laugh at the days to come. Her children arise and call her blessed, her husband also, and he praises her. Happy Mother's Day.

Here on Sunday Praise, really that song inspired by Psalm 46, focusing on the theme of a river that makes glad the city of God, the refreshing living water of the Holy Spirit. I'm John Hayden. If you just tuned in, turned on, welcome. We're worshiping the Lord this morning, preparing our heart for morning worship

Numbers chapter 11 reveals how quickly complaining can grow from harmless grumbling into dangerous rebellion against God. From the Moody Bible Institute, this is the daily devotional we call Today in the Word. Sharing today's reading, I'm John Gager, hoping your day's going well. The Israelites had barely begun their journey from Sinai when their attitudes turned toxic, forgetting God's miraculous provision and focusing only on their temporary discomfort. The chapter opens ominously. Today in the Word, we read in Numbers 11, verse 1, "Now the people complained about their hardships in the hearing of the Lord, and when he heard them, his anger was aroused." This wasn't mere frustration. It was rebellion that threatened their relationship with God. The complaining escalated as they craved other food, wanting more than the daily menu of manna. They even longed for the food they ate in Egypt. Notice their selective memory. They romanticized Egyptian slavery while despising God's daily provision. Their complaints revealed hearts that had forgotten God's faithfulness and focused only on their temporary desires. Moses became overwhelmed by their complaining and, in turn, complained to God himself. "Why have you brought this trouble on your servant?" Even godly leaders can be affected by the toxicity of constant complaining. God's response was both judgment and mercy, providing quail, but also sending plague among those who craved other food. Like the Israelites, you and I often forget God's blessings when focused

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Hey, let's cultivate gratitude as an antidote to a complaining spirit. Let you and I be careful to guard ourselves, lest legitimate concerns grow into destructive complaining. Hey, why not check out our website at todayintheword.org. todayintheword.org.

6:22 today, we're pausing to honor mothers, not only for the meals they prepare, the sacrifices they make, or the love they show, but for the spiritual influence they carry in the lives of their children. In the Bible, we see the power of a godly mother in the life of Timothy. 2 Timothy, the Apostle Paul reminds us, Timothy, of the sincere faith that first lived in his grandmother Lois and his mother Eunice. Before Timothy became a leader in the church, faith was planted in him at home. Well, that's often where faith begins, not in a sanctuary, but at a kitchen table, not in a sermon, but in the quiet example of a mother who prays, trusts God, forgives, serves, and keeps going even when life can get difficult. Mothers have a unique ability to shape the hearts of their children. Children may forget lectures, but they remember what they live beside. They remember the prayers whispered over them at the night. They remember seeing Mom open her Bible when times were hard. They remember her kindness, her patience, and her dependence upon God. A mother's spiritual influence is not about perfection. It's about consistency. It's about pointing her children toward Christ again and again through both words and through actions. For some mothers, that influence may feel unnoticed today. Maybe your prayers seem unanswered, or your children have wandered from the faith. But never underestimate what God can do with seeds planted faithfully over time. A mother's prayers often continue working long after the words are spoken. And for all of us, whether we are mothers or not, this is a reminder that our lives influence others spiritually every day. The example we live matters. Today, let us thank God for mothers who have nurtured faith, modeled grace, and helped lead their children toward Him. Their impact reaches far beyond childhood. It can shape generations.

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1: Good morning. Here's your Central Illinois weather forecast on WBNH. It's currently 49 with zero wind and clear. As we head into this afternoon and evening, mostly sunshine and a high of 68 with a wind coming out of the north-northwest at 9 miles per hour. For tonight, clear skies with a very light wind and a low near 44. Tomorrow, a wind 3 to 7 miles per hour, sunny and a high around 70. For Tuesday, some sun and a high of 79. A bit cooler with a temperature of 69 and sunny Wednesday. Sunny Thursday, 73 being our high.
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0: Josiah Queen, well, it's been fun to read all the entries in our Mother's Day contest. 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Greg of East Peoria is nominating Angela. Belinda of Tremont is nominating Lauren and would like to share, a fantastic mother balancing work and home with grace and gratefulness. And Michelle of Hayworth is nominating Jillian and would like to share that she prays with her kids and reads scripture to them every day to give them their best chance of having the greatest gift ever offered, eternal life in heaven. 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There's still time.
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2: Esther chapter 2 verses 1 to 11 explains that when Esther was brought to the harem, she immediately found favor with the person in charge, Haggai. He gave her beauty treatments, special food, and moved her and her attendants to the best part of the harem. Esther in turn followed all his advice. 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Cooperate with such people. 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Secondly, Esther did not reveal her nationality because Mordecai told her not to. No reason was given behind his advice. Esther obeyed. Sometimes our mentors could give us advice without explaining the reason why. 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
1: 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Keep growing in His grace.

Michael Cochran. Well, happy Mother's Day to mothers and moms-to-be. We have some special songs coming up focusing on the love of mothers. It was Charles Spurgeon who says, "I cannot tell you how much I owe to the solemn word of my good mother." Here's Keith and Kristen Getty.

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1: With SRN News, I'm Michael Harrington in Washington. The shaky ceasefire in the Iranian war faces new challenges as drone attacks occur in the Gulf region. Today, a drone set a small fire on a ship off Qatar's coast, and the United Arab Emirates and Kuwait report drones entering their airspaces. The UAE blames Iran for the attack. No casualties reported, no one immediately claiming responsibility. Iran and its allies have a large fleet of drones used for strikes since the war began. Senator Tom Cotton is amazed by claims from some Trump critics that Iran somehow is winning the war.
2: All their friends have been killed. They're afraid of being killed. They're afraid to turn on their phones because they think a bomb is going to drop on them the minute they do. Their Navy is sunk to the bottom of the sea. They have no air defenses left, and we've vastly degraded their missile and drones, as well as their manufacturing capabilities to replace those things. It doesn't exactly look like a victory to me.
1: He made his comments to the Salem Radio Network. The White House touting the latest jobs report.
3: After the government reported that America's employers delivered a surprising 115,000 new jobs last month, the White House said in a statement, the April jobs report smashing expectations thanks to robust private sector growth is yet another sign that the American economy remains on a solid trajectory under President Trump. It added America added 12,600 factory construction jobs in April as trillions in investments continue pouring into American manufacturing.
1: Correspondent Ron Taylor. The first plane carrying passengers evacuated from the hantavirus-hit cruise ship departed from Tenerife in Spain's Canary Islands. They are headed for a military hospital in Madrid today. Spanish nationals were the first to leave the ship, which is anchored off of Tenerife. This is SRN News. The Public Religion Research Institute has released a new snapshot of America's LGBT population. It finds that people who identify as lesbian, gay, bisexual, or transgender make up about 10% of the U.S. population. That's the highest percentage ever recorded in this country since the question first started being asked. Of that group, young adults ages 18 to 29 are most likely to identify. LGBT Americans are far more likely to vote Democrat and describe themselves as politically liberal. A converted church in rural central Pennsylvania has become a place where musicians with Amish roots are coming to record music and make videos that are drawing millions of views. Ragamuffin Hall is in McCoysville. It was the setting recently for a concert by two of the rising stars in that burgeoning scene, the married couple Ben and Rose Stoltzfus. They performed along with the musician and producer behind Ragamuffin Hall, Conrad Fisher. This is SRN News. Leaders in Chicago clashing over a planned Walgreens closure on the city's south side. Correspondent Ken Lorman has more on that story.
4: Alderman William Hall and union leaders are calling for prosecution, warning the shutdown will create what he claims would be a, quote, food desert and medicine drought in the Chatham neighborhood. Walgreens says rising crime made it impossible to keep customers and staff safe. Some city officials say years of unchecked theft and vandalism are now forcing stores to leave. Ken Lorman reporting.
1: Atlanta Braves Hall of Fame manager Bobby Cox has passed away. Cox, who was 84, managed the baseball team to prominence during the 1990s and the squad's first championship in 1995. He took over a last-place team in June of 1990, and the next season led the Braves to a worst-to-first finish. Atlanta lost in that World Series to Minnesota in seven games. This is SRN News.
5: Good morning. Here's your Central Illinois weather forecast on WBNH. It's currently 49 with zero wind and clear. As we head into this afternoon and evening, mostly sunshine and a high of 68 with a wind coming out of the north-northwest at 9 miles per hour. For tonight, clear skies with a very light wind and a low near 44. Tomorrow, a wind 3 to 7 miles per hour, sunny and a high around 70. For Tuesday, some sun and a high of 79. A bit cooler with a temperature of 69 and sunny Wednesday. Sunny Thursday, 73 being our high.
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Francesca Battistelli here on Sunday Praise. Good morning. I'm John Hayden. This is 88.5 on this Sunday morning, May 10th. Happy Mother's Day. Here's Pat Barrett.

Sovereign Grace Music here on 88.5. You know, when you read about moms in the Bible, one thing becomes clear. They weren't perfect women with perfect lives. Some struggled with fear. Some waited years for children. Some dealt with heartbreak and uncertainty. But what stands out is their strength. Women like Hannah prayed through tears. Many trusted God in the unknown. Moses' mother protected him at enormous risk. And honestly, it's encouraging because sometimes moms today, maybe they feel like they're falling if everything isn't picture perfect. But the Bible reminds us God's work through ordinary, imperfect women every single day. And what moms do, it matters more than they know. Coming up, a special song for moms from Ann Wilson and Hillary Scott here on 88.5. Good morning.

0: Amanda writes, Gary, how can I encourage my boyfriend to speak my love language, which is words of affirmation?
1: Let me say, first of all, you can't make someone speak your love language, but you can influence them. And the most powerful way to do that is to speak their love language. If you speak his love language on a regular basis, then you can say to him, you know what would really make me happy? And you tell him something in keeping with your love language. And because he's feeling your love, there's a good chance that he will speak your love language. There's something inside of him that wants to be nice to you. And when you make a request or share an idea with him that would make you happy, he's very likely to do it. So we can't control people. We can't make them speak our language, but we can influence them. And the greatest influence is loving them in the right love language.
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3: This is Ann Graham Lotz with Daily Light for Daily Living. Jesus warned in Matthew 24:11 that in the last generation there will be many false prophets who will appear and deceive many people. A prophet was one who was anointed by God as a messenger to give out God's word to God's people and the world around him. A false prophet is someone who says he speaks for God, but what he says doesn't come from God at all. While there will always be people who mock the scripture and make fun of those who take God at his word, the warning addresses leaders within the church. Listen to me. The pulpits of churches, the lecterns in seminaries, the desks in classrooms are infiltrated with preachers, teachers, and professors who are false prophets. They claim to speak on God's behalf, but they deny the truth of God's word, disregarding its commands, defying its authority, destroying people's faith in it. So be discerning about who you listen to. This is Ann Graham Lotz.
4: Thank you, Ann. 7:19 here on this sunny Sunday morning. It's May 10th. A high of 67 today.

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A quick reminder for moms today, taking care of yourself is not selfish. Resting, growing, pursuing goals actually helps you show up, be healthier for the people you love. Here's Ann Wilson and Hillary Scott.

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1: Good morning. Here's your Central Illinois weather forecast on WBNH. It's currently 49 with zero wind and clear. As we head into this afternoon and evening, mostly sunshine and a high of 68 with a wind coming out of the north-northwest at 9 miles per hour. For tonight, clear skies with a very light wind and a low near 44. Tomorrow, a wind 3 to 7 miles per hour, sunny and a high around 70. For Tuesday, some sun and a high of 79. A bit cooler with a temperature of 69 and sunny Wednesday. Sunny Thursday, 73 being our high.
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Lydia Shaw here on 88.5. Hey, the new president of Johnny and Friends, his name is Sean Thornton. He's going to be a guest of Wayne Shepherd this afternoon at 5:30 on First Person. After years of friendship with Johnny and serving on the board, Sean felt the call of God to join the leadership of Johnny and Friends, and he's going to talk about his transition from being a pastor, as well as describe what it's like to work with Johnny and the team. That's this afternoon at 5:30 here on Good News Radio.

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1: Matthew West. Well, it's time to celebrate and congratulate graduates. 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
2: 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Well, God's been encouraging me to change my perspective. He's encouraging me to look for His promises in the middle of the storm. It's my hope that you and I will stop looking at the fear that exists within the storms of life and instead ask God to give us eyes to see Him. God's promises are true, my friend, even in the middle of the storm.
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4: 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I will put my law in their minds and write it on their hearts. 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
1: Chris Tomlin here on Good News Radio. Coming up, another hour of music for your Sunday morning as we prepare our hearts for morning worship, and a special tribute to moms as well. It was Dwight Moody that said, "Sometimes when your child talks, your friends cannot understand what the child says, but the mother understands very well." So if our prayer comes from the heart, God understands our language. Thoughts from the late D.L. 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
3: The rules of baseball have changed over the years. Every change alters the game significantly, favoring either pitchers or hitters. Following the 1968 season, which was the best year for pitchers in baseball history, Don Drysdale pitched 6 shutouts in a row. Denny McClain won 31 games, and Bob Gibson pitched 13 shutouts and recorded a 1.12 earned run average. When the American League's leading hitter, Carly Stremski, hit only 301, and one of every 5 games was a shutout, something had to be changed. The mound was lowered from 15 to 10 inches, and the strike zone was shrunken. It became a whole new ballgame. Believers in Jesus Christ will enjoy a whole new ballgame as circumstances are drastically altered in the eternal state. Though we don't know many details, the current heaven and earth will pass away to make way for a new heaven and a new earth. God will dwell with us forever in a fixed, permanent relationship. All things will be renewed in minute detail. Sin, the source of all misery, pain, and death, will never invade the new heaven and the new earth. No temptation, no testing, no tears, and no need to rest in eternity.
2: Visit kingdomsports.online.
4: With SRN News, I'm Michael Harrington in Washington. The shaky ceasefire in Iran faces new challenges today. Drone attacks have occurred in the Gulf region. Early this morning, a drone set a small fire on a ship off Qatar's coast. And the United Arab Emirates and Kuwait are both reporting that drones violated their airspace today. The UAE blames Iran for the attack. No casualties reported on that ship, nobody immediately claiming responsibility. A United Nations body changes in projects, so-called climate change.
5: The UN's Intergovernmental Panel on Climate Change has removed its most extreme and implausible climate scenarios from its new framework, acknowledging that prior projections described what some see as impossible futures. This change has implications for climate policy, including reduced urgency for steep emission cuts by 2030, though media coverage of the shift remains limited.
4: Correspondent Ken Lorman. President Trump's Religious Liberty Commission preparing to make recommendations after more than a year of hearings. Correspondent Bob Agnew fills us in on that.
6: Commissioners have spoken about their priorities, which largely reflect the conservative, evangelical, and Catholic membership. One idea is to increase avenues for religious expression in public schools and other public settings. Another is making public money more available to religious organizations. And there's a push to allow for religious-based exemptions from some regulations and classroom lessons. Bob Agnew reporting.
4: Rescuers have recovered the body of an Indonesian woman who was caught in a volcanic eruption on Mount Dukono on Indonesia's remote island Halmahera a day earlier. As search operators continue to find the bodies of 2 Singaporeans. All this happened yesterday. The slain hikers, amongst 20, who set out to ascend the volcano in defiance of safety regulations. This is SRN News. Despite some of the worst persecution in the world, the underground church in Iran is growing by leaps and bounds. A new report from International Christian Concern reveals that there are more believers in Iran now than there were before the 1979 Islamic Revolution, which brought with it an unprecedented wave of persecution. ICC says, quote, some estimates point to 1 million or more Iranian converts to Christianity. These converts come from all sectors of society, from street vendors and taxi drivers to intellectuals, artists, and public servants. House churches have sprung up all over Iran. The country's leading psychological organizations say that religion can play an important role in enhancing personal well-being and lowering the risk of mental health problems. The National Alliance on Mental Health says, quote, religion gives people something to believe in, provides a sense of structure, and typically offers a group of people to connect with. It also reduces suicide rates and alcoholism. This is SRN News. Mexico looking to revive a game that goes back 3,400 years.
7: Llama is an ancient Mesoamerican ball game with sacred roots that was nearly erased during the Spanish conquest. Families in Sinaloa, Mexico are keeping the tradition alive. Near Mazatlan, a group of cousins leap and lunge in a dirt court using only their hips to pass a heavy rubber ball. Maria Herrera and her eldest son are teaching Ulama to her grandchildren. She says the game is like an inheritance from their ancestors. Decades ago, big matches were played during religious events. Authorities and players are working to preserve the game's heritage and introduce it to new generations. I'm Jennifer King.
4: Today is Sunday, May the 10th. It's the 130th day of 2026. On this date in history, the first transcontinental railroad in the United States was completed, 1869, Golden Spike at Promontory, Utah. This is SRN News.
0: Good morning. Here's your Central Illinois weather forecast on WBNH. We have a calm wind right now and sunshine with a temp of 50. Mostly sunny this afternoon and evening with a high near 68 and a wind 5 to 10 miles per hour. Clear skies tonight, a calm wind and a temperature of 44. About the same tomorrow, around 70 with sunshine and a wind coming out of the north at 5 miles per hour. Partly sunny Tuesday and warm around 79. Wednesday sunny with a temp a bit cooler at 69. Sunshine Thursday with a high near 73.
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John Wesley. Every generation has people who were willing to pay the ultimate price for what they believe. And this afternoon at 6 p.m. on A Better Word, Pastor Nick Gantz opens up Revelation chapter 20 to reveal why their sacrifice was not in vain. He's sharing the Apostle John's vision this afternoon at 6 p.m. here on Good News Radio.

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1: I just want to say to our men today, when God gives you a woman of faith, a woman who loves God, loves you, loves your family, a woman with strength and dignity, then you need to take time every day to prioritize your wife, the woman that God has placed in your heart and in your home. Take time to encourage her. Take time to bless her with your words and with your actions. If you have a woman in your life that is determined to be a woman of faith, you need to be encouraging her by your own example to walk with God. You have a responsibility, sir, as the spiritual leader of your home, to be not only a partner, but to be a leader in your family and a

0: to faith and the leadership of your home. You should honor your wife with your own life and your own testimony, and determine that because God has given you a woman of faith, a godly woman, that you will be a man of faith, that you will be a godly man. Tell your wife how much she means to you. She's worth it, you know. She really is. She is God's gift to you, and she is of invaluable worth and blessing to you and your family. But she won't know it the way she needs to know it unless you express it. So why don't you tell her today, honey, I love you, I thank God for you, I praise you, and I pray for you, and I want to be the man that God has designed me to be for you.
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0: choices they make or the love they show, but for the spiritual influence they carry in the lives of their children. In the Bible, we see the power of a godly mother in Timothy. In 2 Timothy, the Apostle Paul reminds Timothy of the sincere faith that first lived in his grandmother and then his mother. Before Timothy became a leader in the church, faith was planted in him at home. And that's often where faith begins, not in a sanctuary, but in the kitchen, not in a sermon, but in the quiet example of a mother who prays, who trusts God, who forgives, who serves, and keeps going even when life is tough. Mothers have a unique ability to shape the hearts of their children. Children may forget lectures, but they remember what they lived beside. They remember the prayers whispered over them at night. They remember seeing mom open her Bible when times were tough. They remember her kindness, her patience, her dependence on God. A mother's spiritual influence is not about perfection. It's about consistency. It's about pointing her children toward Christ again and again, both through words and in actions. For some mothers, that influence may feel unnoticed even today, but maybe your prayers seem unanswered or your children have wandered from the faith. Never underestimate what God can do with seeds planted faithfully over time. A mother's prayers often continue working long after the words are spoken. And for all of us, whether we're mothers or not, this is a reminder that our lives influence others spiritually every day. The example we live matters. Today, let us thank God for mothers who have nurtured faith, modeled grace, and helped lead their children toward Him. Their impact reaches far beyond childhood. It can shape generations.
1: Bind them to your forehead. Teach them to your children, talking about them when you sit at home and when you walk along the road.

It's Mother's Day, May 10th. Good morning. And today we pause to honor mothers on our Going Deeper devotional, not only for the meals they make or the sacrifice.

Terry Lang Jones used to be with Point of Grace and stopped that ministry to raise her children, wanted to be home full time. And it was a tough decision, but I know as she looks back, she is so glad that she did. I'm John Hayden. This is Sunday Praise as we worship together, as we prepare our hearts for morning worship. Here's Tasha Layton.

0: Good morning. Here's your Central Illinois weather forecast on WBNH. We have a calm wind right now and sunshine with a temp of 50. Mostly sunny this afternoon and evening with a high near 68 and a wind 5 to 10 miles per hour. Clear skies tonight, a calm wind and a temperature of 44. About the same tomorrow, around 70 with sunshine and a wind coming out of the north at 5 miles per hour. Partly sunny Tuesday and warm around 79. Wednesday sunny with a temp a bit cooler at 69. Sunshine Thursday with a high near 73.
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Selah here on Good News Radio. Well, we're going to have mostly sunny skies this Mother's Day with a high of 67 degrees. Here's Joseph Habedank.

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1: Hey, Vlad, I just had a few minutes alone in the car, and I'm going to call and say hi. Nothing wrong. Don't need anything. Just saying hey, because I missed you, but we can talk later, just whenever it works for you. All right, love and miss you guys. Talk to you later.

0: Great talking with Michael this last week. He is coming to town this Thursday. Don't miss that concert. It's really going to be one of the best concerts of the year. He's going to be at the Five Points in Washington this Thursday night.
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2: Today we want to conclude our study in James. If you'll join me, I'm sure you'll agree. It's a very practical New Testament letter. Here's the final enduring truth. A very encouraging principle to live by. When we're experiencing various illnesses, we should seek guidance in prayer from the leaders in our church who are living godly and righteous lives. Notice what James wrote.
3: Is anyone among you suffering? He should pray. Is anyone cheerful? He should sing praises. Is anyone among you sick? He should call for the elders of the church, and they are to pray over him, anointing him with oil in the name of the Lord. The prayer of faith will save the sick person, and the Lord will raise him up. If he has committed sins, he will be forgiven. Therefore, confess your sins to one another and pray for one another so that you may be healed.
2: Well, there are a lot of questions and a variety of opinions regarding James' intent when he wrote these words regarding prayer. But one thing seems very clear. Many of these believers were not experiencing answers to their prayers because they were living sinful double lives and praying with selfish motives. Consequently, James encouraged these believers to turn to godly leaders in their churches for spiritual guidance and prayer. These spiritual shepherds could lead them, first of all, to confess their sins, and second, they could pray for their healing. James then concluded with a wonderful reminder. He said, "The prayer of a righteous person is very powerful."
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Beautiful song from Samantha Ebert. The song's called Flowers as we wrap up today's Sunday Praise. Boy, it was great to see so many gather over the National Day of Prayer last Thursday. It was the 75th annual National Day of Prayer, and thousands gathered at the Capitol and in Peoria and Pekin and beyond. Just so many gathering, students at colleges and universities, and participation varied. Leaders emphasized really the goal to prioritize spiritual confession and repentance over political interests. And it was great to see that. Here's Brandon Lake.

0: This is an Illinois Family Institute, illinoisfamily.org update.
1: How should we respond to the rise of political violence in our culture? It threatens our communities and the stability of our republic. What we are witnessing is more than political tension. It's the fruit of unrighteous anger and a deep moral and spiritual decline. Just look at the pattern. Assassination attempts, shootings, firebombings, targeted attacks, even growing threats against public officials and law enforcement. So what must we do? Scripture is clear. We are not to repay evil for evil, but to overcome evil with good. Jesus commands us, love your enemies, do good to those who hate you, bless those who curse you, pray for those who mistreat you. We must stand apart, pray for our nation, and be a people who reflect the character of Christ in a time of chaos. 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
2: With SRN News, I'm Michael Harrington in Washington. The shaky ceasefire in the Iran war faces new challenges today as drone attacks occur in the Gulf region. Early this morning, a drone set a small fire on a ship off of Qatar's coast. There were no casualties reported, and no one immediately claimed responsibility. The United Arab Emirates and Kuwait have both reported drones entering their airspace today. The UAE is blaming Iran for the attack. Iran and its allies have a large fleet of drones. Stunning new figures show just how dominant China remains in global energy.
3: China now produces more coal than the rest of the world combined. According to the 2025 Statistical Review of World Energy, in 2024, China mined 4.78 billion tons of coal, accounting for 51.7% of global production. Just six countries together supply nearly 90% of the world's coal, with China alone surpassing all other nations combined. Ron Taylor reporting.
2: A debate over how to make taxation across Europe more fair.
4: A report on taxation from the European Union drawing criticism as it calls for higher taxes on wealth, even as it admits Europe is losing millionaires and billionaires. The report proposes new taxes on capital gains, unrealized gains, inheritance, and even an exit tax for those who leave. Critics say the plan ignores a key issue. High tax rates may already be driving wealth out of Europe, not fixing inequality. John Scott reporting.
2: China says exports have risen 14% in April from a year earlier, despite the Iran war and lingering impacts from higher U.S. tariffs. The data released yesterday, just days ahead of a planned meeting this coming week between President Trump and Chinese leader Xi Jinping in Beijing. This is SRN News. A wide-ranging Australian inquiry examining anti-Semitism in the country began this past week with testimony from Jews who say escalating hatred has left them fearful and vulnerable. The investigation was launched after 15 people were killed when two gunmen opened fire on a Hanukkah celebration on Bondi Beach in December. The Royal Commission on Anti-Semitism and Social Cohesion, the highest form of inquiry in Australia, will be sitting for 2 weeks. Initially, it will scrutinize the nature and prevalence of anti-Semitism. Faith leaders in Southern California are assuming new roles in their communities after last year's devastating wildfires. 16 months after the tragedy, faith leaders are still helping community members pick up the pieces. They're learning about insurance and land use regulations while raising funds for essentials and to rebuild their houses of worship that were also gutted. Interfaith partnerships have strengthened since the fires. This is SRN News. A Hall of Fame baseball manager has passed away.
5: Former Atlanta Braves manager Bobby Cox has died. The Braves organization says Cox died Saturday in Marietta, Georgia. He managed the Braves from last place to prominence during the 1990s and led the Braves to their first World Series title in 1995. Cox suffered a stroke in 2019. Bobby Cox was 84 years old.
2: Correspondent Andrew Stewart. Today is Sunday, May the 10th, and some notable people are celebrating a birthday today, including Basketball Hall of Fame coach Jim Calhoun, the great UConn coach, 84 years old today. Musician and songwriter Donovan turns 80. Olympic ski medalist Phil and Steve Marr are 69 today. Republican Senator Cindy Hyde-Smith of Mississippi has 67 candles on her birthday cake. This is SRN News.
6: Good morning. Here's your Central Illinois weather forecast on WBNH. We have a calm wind right now and sunshine with a temp of 50. Mostly sunny this afternoon and evening with a high near 68 and a wind 5 to 10 miles per hour. Clear skies tonight, a calm wind and a temperature of 44. About the same tomorrow, around 70 with sunshine and a wind coming out of the north at 5 miles per hour. Partly sunny Tuesday and warm around 79. Wednesday sunny with a temp a bit cooler at 69. Sunshine Thursday with a high near 73.
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9: But it didn't work. Luke says in verse 41, surprisingly enough, they left the council rejoicing that they were counted worthy to suffer dishonor for the name. This is kind of astonishing. These people weren't rejoicing because they liked pain. They were rejoicing because they understood what their suffering meant.

0: This is Grace Alive, a ministry of Grace Presbyterian Church in Peoria, Illinois. Today, Pastor Zach shares a lesson from Acts chapter 5, highlighting the steadfast commitment to the Lord of the apostles, even when facing persecution. 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
1: Good morning, church family. Let us stand. We gather together this morning, and we get to receive a foretaste of heaven. As saints through the generations sing to our God, so the multitudes of heavenly hosts sing. And the book of Revelation gives us one of these songs as the people cry out, "Worthy are you to take the scroll and to open its seals. For you were slain, and by your blood you ransomed people for God from every tribe and language and people and nation. And you have made them a kingdom and priests to our God, and they shall reign on the earth." Hear heaven's song for the glory of Christ. What goodness Christ meets with us now. Let us sing.

God is great. Whether we worship or deny him, he remains holy and worthy for who he is, unlike us. And in his kindness, he made his commandments known. It says through his son, Jesus, if anyone would come after me, let him deny himself, take up his cross and follow me. For whoever would save his life will lose it, but whoever loses his life for my sake will find it.

For the word of the cross is folly to those who are perishing, but to us who are being saved, it is the power of God. And do not be surprised, brothers, if the world hates you. Jesus said, "You will be hated by all because of my name, but it is the one who has endured to the end who will be saved. Blessed are those who are persecuted for righteousness' sake, for theirs is the kingdom of heaven. Blessed are you when others revile you and persecute you and utter all kinds of evil against you falsely on my account. Rejoice and be glad, for your reward is great in heaven. Indeed, all who desire to live a godly life in Christ Jesus will be persecuted. And after you have suffered a little while, the God of all grace, who has called you to his eternal glory in Christ, will himself restore, confirm, strengthen, and establish you."

pray together. God, we praise you, Father, Son, and Spirit, that you are who you are, that you are holy, exalted above every name, that in love you descended to us and gave your life to ransom a people for God, even as we read in Revelation. God, you are worthy of our praise. And Spirit, we ask that you would strengthen us to follow you, that we would pick up our cross daily and obey you, that we would see in our mind's eye that to save our life is to lose it, to lay it down for your sake. Please help us in this, that we may give glory to your name, that you would seal us and strengthen us, that we would sing with all the angels, "Worthy is the Lamb who is slain, who by his blood ransomed a people for God from every tribe and every language." And that song will never end. Please prepare us, strengthen us, that we may be with you there. We pray that in Jesus' name, amen.

0: All right. Well, if you will, please go ahead and open your Bible to Acts 5. If you want to use the Pew Bible, you can use turn to 913. If you'll remember last week, we talked about Ananias and Sapphira. And then at the end of that, if you remember, Luke begins to tell us about signs and wonders that the apostles were performing and how the church was growing. And what we're going to see in the beginning of our passage this morning is the official response to that by the Jewish leaders. And so if you'll stand for the reading of God's word, we're going to begin reading in Acts 5, starting in verse 17. But the high priest rose up, and all who were with him, that is, the party of the Sadducees, and filled with jealousy, they arrested the apostles and put them in the public prison. But during the night, an angel of the Lord opened the prison doors and brought them out and said, "Go and stand in the temple and speak to the people all the words of this life." And when they heard this, they entered the temple at daybreak and began to teach. Now, when the high priest came and those who were with him, they called together the council and all the senate of the people of Israel and sent to the prison to have them brought. But when the officers came, they did not find them in the prison. So they returned and reported, "We found the prison securely locked and the guards standing at the doors. But when we opened them, we found no one inside." Now, when the captain of the temple and the chief priests heard these words, they were greatly perplexed about them, wondering what this would come to. And someone came and told them, "Look, the men who you put in prison are standing in the temple and teaching the people." Then the captain with the officers went and brought them, but not by force, for they were afraid of being stoned by the people. And when they had brought them, they set them before the council, and the high priest questioned them, saying, "We strictly charged you not to teach in this name. Yet here you have filled Jerusalem with your teaching, and you intend to bring this man's blood upon us." But Peter and the apostles answered, "We must obey God rather than men. The God of our fathers raised Jesus, who you killed by hanging him on a tree. God exalted him at his right hand as leader and savior to give repentance to Israel and forgiveness of sins. And we are witnesses to these things. And so is the Holy Spirit, whom God has given to those who obey him." When they heard this, they were enraged and wanted to kill them. But a Pharisee in the council named Gamaliel, a teacher of the law held in honor by all the people, stood up and gave orders to put the men outside for a little while. And he said to them, "Men of Israel, take care what you are about to do with these men. For before these days, Theudas rose up claiming to be somebody. And a number of men, about 400, joined him. He was killed, and all who followed him were dispersed and came to nothing. After him, Judas the Galilean rose up in the days of the census and drew away some of the people after him. He too perished, and all who followed him were scattered. So in the present case, I tell you, keep away from these men and let them alone. For if this plan or this undertaking is of man, it will fail. But if it is of God, you will not be able to overthrow them. You might even be found opposing God." So they took his advice. And when they had called in the apostles, they beat them and charged them not to speak in the name of Jesus and let them go. Then they left the presence of the council, rejoicing that they were counted worthy to suffer dishonor for the name. And every day in the temple and from house to house, they did not cease teaching and preaching Jesus as the Christ. Let's pray. Father, we're thankful for this encouraging picture, this picture of boldness in the face of hostility and opposition and persecution. Open our eyes now to see how Jesus was present even in these difficult moments to encourage and enable these people to continue to speak his name. We ask these things in Jesus' name. Amen. Well, recently I was in a conversation with an elder here at this church, and he said, "Zach, I want to tell you something. I've made a commitment this year that I'm going to stop lying." I was thinking, yeah, that's good. You should make that commitment. But as we went on in the conversation, it became apparent that what he was talking about was, you know, he wasn't making up crazy stories and just telling lies to random people. What he was saying is I want to stop living and speaking in such a vague and careful way that I lead people around me to assume that I believe things I don't really believe, or that I don't have convictions in places that I actually do have convictions. And he was framing it in terms of lying. He was framing it in terms of telling the truth. And I understood what he meant, and I thought to myself, that's really insightful, and that's really challenging. When we look at Acts 5, there is a way that we could read this story and we can feel like, well, I can't really relate with this. No one's trying to throw me into prison. No one's threatening to beat me. And that's certainly true. But I would suggest to you, when I look at Acts 5, I don't know that prisons and beatings are the primary point. Those were just the means that were being used to try to make the apostles stop speaking in the name of Jesus. And that's a pressure that I think we probably all feel to some degree even today. We live our lives and we speak and we act, and there is a constant pressure not to talk about Jesus. Do not bring him up. Do not make this awkward. Do not be explicit about what you believe right now. Do not contradict my thoughts, my feelings, my beliefs. Many of us have heard this cultural message so clearly and so long that nobody even has to say it to us anymore. We have tended to build our entire lives around not speaking in the name of Jesus, which on some level was what this elder was communicating. I'm just going to stop lying. Like, I'm not going to keep building my life around not being honest about what I believe. Maybe to put it in terms of Acts 5, maybe we could say that we feel the cultural pressure to not speak in the name of Jesus, and instead of saying with the apostles, we obey God, rather than men, we have chosen rather to say, I will obey. And that is what makes Acts 5 relevant to us. On the lowest level, before they were arrested, before they were put in prison, before they were beaten, there's pressure that they were under was simply to stop speaking in this name. And that message is still alive and well today. Even if you're not being taken to trial, even if no one's trying to beat you or imprison you, the message has gotten across. Do not speak in the name of Jesus. And because that's the case, it creates fear in the people of God. Maybe not that you'll be imprisoned, that you'll be beaten, but there's a fear that something bad will happen if I just tell the truth about what I believe in this moment. And so what I want to do is look at Acts 5 and ask the question, what does God do to encourage fearful people to speak? What did he do here? And when he does the things that he does to encourage those of us who are fearful to speak, do we even notice that he's done it? And so if you look in verse 31, Peter refers to Jesus as both their Savior and their leader. And what I want you to see this morning is that Jesus as leader intends to lead his church through their fear to accomplish his mission. And I want to show you three ways that we see that here in this passage. The first way, if you're taking notes, is that Jesus encourages his church by opening doors when it appears that there are none. Peter and John, if you'll remember back in Acts 4, were arrested, they were put on trial, and they were told not to speak anymore in the name of Jesus. Their response was, whether it's right in the sight of God to listen to you rather than God, you must judge, for we cannot but speak of what we have seen and heard. And we don't really know what the Jewish leaders made of that, but at this point, it's pretty obvious that Peter and John were serious. They were going to keep speaking in the name no matter what they were told. And it's not just that they were, but all the apostles continue to do that, as Luke has just told us in verses 12 through 16. The Christian movement is growing. The people of Jerusalem are holding the apostles and Christians in high esteem. And this creates a problem, as Luke tells us in verse 17. The high priest and the Sadducees were filled with jealousy. Jealousy. This is kind of an emotional word. Let's not pass over the fact that the initial pressure that the apostles in the early church felt was primarily emotional. They felt the jealousy, the rage of kind of the society elites. That's what they felt. They were aware that they were speaking a message that most people would not agree was true. They were aware that they were speaking a message that the people in society that everyone respected, those people would say, you should not believe that. I do not believe that. Not only do they not believe that, they would repudiate the message that Jesus himself was the Christ. Now that is actually the form of hostility that most people in America experience. It's certainly not the worst form of hostility, but it is a form, and it should be named, because if it's not named, you can't decide how it is that you want to live in response to it. And so here, even as they put them in prison, you need to see that the intention wasn't merely to hurt them physically. They really wanted to shame the apostles emotionally. They wanted them to feel dishonor. And this is why they put them, as Luke tells us, in a public prison. They want people to walk by, see them in prison, and think, oh, I guess that's what happens to people who speak in the name of Jesus. We can read the New Testament like the people in the New Testament are robots. These people are normal men like you and like me. They're not robots. These people have a real temptation to fear. They have a temptation to discouragement. They have a temptation to feel shame when they shouldn't feel shame. And I'm going to guess as they sat that night in prison, there was the temptation to fear. But we watch as the Lord Jesus leads his people. What we read is that, but during the night, an angel of the Lord opened the prison doors. If you remember in the book of Colossians, Paul asked the Colossians, he says, you know, could you pray that there would be an open door for me to preach the word? And it makes you wonder, like, did the apostles that night, did they pray, God, would you just open these prison doors? Maybe they did, maybe they didn't. We really don't know, but they did receive an open door, a literal open door. An angel comes, Luke tells us, and brings them out. And in verse 20, he says, go and stand in the temple and speak to the people all the words of this life. And this is important to notice, is that what we do not see here is Jesus send an angel to free them and be like, okay, go, go, run for the hills, go. That's not what's happening here. And this is important to notice, that Jesus sends this angel to open a door, and this door was not a door that led to safety. It was a door that led to ministry. He sends them right back to work, right back to the temple, right back to public witness, right back to the place of danger, a literal open door to continue speaking in the name of Jesus, which is the very thing that got them put in prison in the first place. But there's something different now. Can you imagine how encouraged they would have been after having an angel come to them? How emboldened, how resolved they would have felt going back to speak in the name of Jesus after an angel had come and opened the doors and escorted them past guards and then sent them back to the temple and said, go there and keep speaking to the people all the words of this life. I say this because this is not just a cool miracle story. This is the risen Jesus encouraging his people to speak in his name. This is him showing them in the midst of their fear, I see you. My mission is still moving. I told you, did I not? I will build my church. I told you, did I not? I will be with you until the end of the age. I am still here. I am not absent. My point in saying that is not that Jesus always sends angels, that nobody ever lays in prison. We'll watch Paul lay in prison later. I'm not saying he always prevents pain. He doesn't even in this passage that we're reading right now. I'm not saying he's always going to dramatically change your circumstances when things are difficult. But I would suggest to you that sometimes in the midst of our fear and our shame, our circumstances change in ways that we would never expect. Doors open. There's surprising opportunities to speak about Jesus in places that maybe humanly speaking we never expected that we would have one. And sometimes when that happens, we may call it luck, but that's not what we should call it. We should see the changing of our circumstances as the work of the risen Jesus. One time when I was in college ministry, there was this particular fraternity that I didn't know anyone in that was a Christian. And so I decided that this would be a good place to meet people and to share the gospel so that people could become Christians. And so I began to just show up uninvited, which is typically not the best way to do it. And they're closed groups for a reason, I guess. So I wasn't warmly welcomed. But one night I was walking back from campus, and I think I was just discouraged and thinking about what all I was going to do next. And all of a sudden, as I'm walking back, I hear, "Zach! Zach!" And I start looking around, who's yelling my name? And I see this guy standing in front where I'm walking past all these fraternities, and there's this truck sitting outside, and there's a guy yelling from behind his door, "Zach!" And I'm thinking, what is this? What's going to happen? And I get up to this guy. I'm like, "Hey, yeah, what's up?" And he's like, "Remember me, Josh? We met at the fraternity house." And I was like, "Yeah, what's up?" He's like, "I never did get your number. Let's hang out." And I was like, "Oh, great. Yes, I would love to hang out." And it was through this random person who shouted me down on my way home that I was able to build relationships in this place where people didn't know Christ. And it was through my friendship with him that the gospel began to spread in this particular fraternity in the midst of my fear and discouragement. Just to zoom out a little bit from a story like that, just think about the fact that you live in America. We live under astonishing providences. We don't face prison. We don't face beatings in the name of Jesus. Just imagine that this day, maybe even at the prodding of Gamaliel, that council would have concluded by saying, "You know what? We're not going to beat these Christians anymore. We're not going to put them in prison. We're never going to lay another hand on them. Yes, we can say mean things about them. We can try to make their lives more difficult, but we're deciding right here and right now that we're just going to let these Christians do whatever they want." The early church would have interpreted that decision as the hand of Jesus at work. They would have seen that as an open door. They would have realized that the risen Jesus is opening the door for them to speak the gospel to anyone and everyone. And if the Jewish leaders would have made that decision that day, they would have merely turned Jerusalem into the same situation that we wake up in every single day in America. They would have seen that as an extraordinary mercy delivered down from the hand of Jesus. And I would just ask you this morning, do you recognize that mercy that you receive every single day? What if the freedoms that we call ordinary are actually open doors that Christ expects us to use to speak in the name of Jesus? What if freedom of speech is not just a civic principle, but it is a providential opportunity to witness to the risen Jesus? I don't think what I just said is a cool thing just to think about. I think that is probably the best biblical interpretation of what we wake up to on a daily basis. Jesus encourages his church by opening doors when it appears that there are none. Second, Jesus encourages his church by using unexpected people to protect his mission. As the story goes on, they go to the prison. They expect to get the apostles out of prison. They don't find the apostles in prison. They report back and say, "Hey, they're not." And they find out that they're in the temple teaching in the name. And you can imagine just how mad and confused the high priest had to have been at this moment. And Luke tells us that when he comes to them after they rearrest them nicely and bring them in, he says, "We strictly charged you not to teach in this name. We told you not to do this. And yet you filled Jerusalem with your teaching." And Peter has this really great line. He says, "We must obey God rather than men." This isn't a conviction that he invented this moment. This was already settled for him, even though he was likely afraid in this moment. He had concluded God is God and man is man. And when these two are in conflict, we obey God. And then he starts doing the very thing that's going to get him killed. He starts preaching again. "You killed Jesus. God raised him from the dead. He exalted him as Savior and leader. And he offers Israel repentance and forgiveness." And Luke says that the council was enraged. What do we have to do to shut him up? They wanted to kill him, Luke says. We say that as a joke. "I want to kill you." It's like, no, they wanted to kill him. Really? But then all of a sudden, Luke introduces us to Gamaliel, who's this respected Pharisee, a renowned teacher, apparently not a believer. Later, the Jewish Mishnah would write that as Gamaliel died, so did the glory of the law. Gamaliel was to Judaism what Joe Montana is to American football. He was the Warren Buffett of investing. He was the LeBron James of basketball. That's who Gamaliel was. And yet this man in this moment as an unbeliever becomes a shield to the apostles to protect them so that they could continue their witness. And this was a massive encouragement to them. And I would just suggest to you that Jesus is not limited to only use believers to protect and encourage the witness of his church. He can use rulers, professors, administrators, judges, policymakers. I once had an experience on a campus where we were experiencing opposition from some lower level staff, and there was this lady high up in the administration, this organization, who was not a Christian, totally committed to secularism and the value of the modern version of tolerance. And I remember her being like, "We do not discriminate based on religion. You have as much freedom to do anything here as anybody else here." And, you know, she would have said the same thing about a Satanist group. But God used her to protect our ministry and to advance the mission, though she was not a Christian. And I think that you could make two mistakes here. One mistake is to act as if only Christians God can use to help the church. The other is to act like everyone who helps the church is a Christian. Both of those are mistakes. We don't see Luke do either of those things. He simply shows us that Jesus is a leader. And if he is the leader, he can move whatever piece on the board he wants to move, anytime, any place. Acts 5 suggests to the church we should lift up our eyes and see that Jesus is more active than we realize in our world, that he's already doing things. He's making space. He's restraining people. He's providing openings. And as fearful people, if we can just take notice of him doing that, then we will find ourselves being more encouraged to continue to speak in the name of Jesus. And so Jesus encourages the church by opening doors when it appears there are none. He encourages the church by using unexpected people to protect the mission. And then third, most important of all, Jesus encourages the church by turning their shame into joy. The story goes on. The council accepts Gamaliel's advice, but they say, "Hey, you know, before we let him go and don't do anything else to him, let's beat him first." So they do. Luke says they beat them and they charge them not to speak in the name of Jesus. This is not a light punishment. Imagine 12 men exposed, shirts off, bare chest, bare back, receiving 39 lashes of the Jews, these three leather straps against their chests and against their back. This is a punishment that could leave you lasting injury and even at times death. But you should notice that this isn't just about pain. This is about public humiliation. This is about public dishonor. This was, they wanted to drive, "Do not speak in this name," deep into them. No longer was it merely verbal. They wanted them to feel, "Do not speak in this name. Stop." And to send a message to anyone who would watch, anyone who would hear about this, "You do not want to speak in the name of Jesus in Jerusalem." But it didn't work. Luke says in verse 41, surprisingly enough, they left the council rejoicing that they were counted worthy to suffer dishonor for the name. This is kind of astonishing. These people weren't rejoicing because they liked pain. They were rejoicing because they understood what their suffering meant. Though this Jewish 39 lashes was not the same thing as the Roman scourging that Jesus received, it is impossible to imagine as they sat there and received blow after blow to their chest and back that they were not thinking of Jesus. There's no way that they were not thinking of Jesus. When I say thinking of him, I do not mean that they were remembering him. What I mean is that they were feeling and identifying with Jesus in his suffering. The dishonor that they were receiving in their minds linked them to Jesus, the one who was beaten, the one who received shame, dishonor, and a curse. As Peter says in verse 30, he was hung on a tree, the one who was publicly shamed as they are now being, the one who is despised as they are now being, the one who was rejected as they are now being. But the one they also know is risen and exalted and sitting at the right hand of God the Father and opening prison doors and raising up Gamaliels, this same Jesus. These people realize that they're not suffering the consequences of speaking in the name of Jesus. They are sharing with Christ in shame and dishonor. They know they're sharing with Christ, Christ being the one who took our shame, who took our compromise, who took our cowardice, who took our silence, and he went into the grave with it and then rose up in victory and glory, so that when we're united to him, when we see our shame, we can understand it differently. Shame for the Christian has now become the pathway to glory as long as it is in the name of Jesus. And this is precisely why these apostles are rejoicing. And this is important for us because we are still afraid of dishonor. We do not want to feel shame. And Acts 5 suggests to the church that one of the great works of Jesus is that he changes what dishonor means for his people. If we belong to Christ, the world's disapproval of us is not our final verdict. If you suffer for his name in this kingdom, it is an honor. It is a sign to you that you are like your leader. And it is for this reason that they rejoice, and it is for this reason that Luke is able to close chapter 5 with these words, every day in the temple, so this is public, from house to house, they did not cease teaching and preaching that the Christ is Jesus. And this faithfulness, this boldness, I think, is the fruit of the encouragement of Jesus in this moment. These aren't fearless personalities. These are fearful people who are encouraged by the risen Jesus. They saw that he opened doors, that he uses unexpected people to protect them, that he can turn their shame into joy, that he wants to encourage them to continue to speak in his name. And I would just ask you to consider this week, when he does the exact same things in your life, do you even notice? Do you notice when he does it? Are you encouraged when you look at the circumstances of your life and think, man, is Jesus doing this so I can speak in his name? We're not in danger of being beaten. We're not in danger of being imprisoned. And yet many of us have quietly obeyed the world's command. Do not speak in this name. We have, as the elder suggested to me, that I mentioned at the beginning of the service, we have learned to blend in. We've learned to be quiet. We've learned to smile vaguely. In Acts 5, it meets us there, not to rebuke us, though it does expose us. But what it should do for you is to encourage you, because our leader, Jesus, wants to use his encouragements in your life to overcome your fear so that you might continue speaking in the name of Jesus.
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1: Good morning. Here's your Central Illinois weather forecast on WBNH. It's 61 degrees right now, with very little wind and sunny. For this afternoon and evening, mostly sunny, and a high of 68 with wind 5 to 10 miles per hour out of the north-northwest. Clear skies, tonight a very light wind and chilly near 44. Sunny and 70 tomorrow with a wind at 5 miles per hour out of the north. 79 and some sun Tuesday. Wednesday sunshine and a temperature slightly cooler at 70. Sunny Thursday with a high around 73. And Friday, 82, and some clouds and very light rain.
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0: Jacob was the grandson of Abraham and the father of Joseph. His story gives us a powerful look at deep identity transformation, the kind God wants to bring into each of our lives. From his upbringing, his sojourning, to his homecoming, we'll meet a man who had to come to the end of himself to find the significance he sought. Stay with us. From Chicago, this is the Moody Church Hour, a weekly broadcast of worship and teaching with Pastor Philip Miller. Today, the third in a series of messages about identity traps. Our Bible character to learn from will be Jacob, who sought significance through power. Here now is Pastor Philip, along with worship leader Tim Stafford and executive pastor Bill Burchie.
1: Well, hey, everybody, and welcome to the Moody Church. We're so glad you're joining us today, whether you're right here in the room or joining us online or by radio. We're so grateful that we get to worship the Lord our God together as a family. Today, we're going to be looking at the story of Jacob from the Old Testament and how he fell into the trap of trying to find the significance his soul needed through power. And we're going to discover the ultimate freedom that Jesus can provide as we find our identity as children of the living God. Would you bow your heads and pray with me as we begin? Let's pray. Father, we thank you that you are the one who tells us who we really are. You are the one who gives us a sense of freedom and power as beloved children of God. Help us to rest in that deeper identity today as we rediscover the gospel from the Old Testament. We pray this in Jesus' name. Amen.

Amen. Let's pray. Father, indeed, by the blood of your Son, Jesus, we have been washed clean of all of our sin, past, present, and future, brought from darkness into light. We thank you and we praise you that you reached down and you saved us, completely undeserved, but as an expression of your great love. We praise you in Jesus' name. Amen. Amen. Please be seated.

Well, welcome back to Identity Traps. We're looking at nine ways we lose ourselves and the one way that Jesus makes us whole. We're talking about identity, and it turns out that at the root of identity are three deep needs. We all need a sense of self that gives us significance. We need to know that we matter. Security, we need to know that we're safe. And satisfaction, we need to know that we're fulfilled. And God made us, we're learning in this series, to find those deep identity needs met in Him. But instead, we look to everything else other than God. We look to people. We look for their approval, their acceptance, to try to find our significant security and satisfaction. We look to power, status, control, to try to feed those needs. We look to possessions. Look at all the stuff I've got, to try to shore up ourselves. Instead of looking to our Father and Creator to know who we are as children of God, we look to ourselves and to the creation and find ourselves living as orphans in the universe, fending for ourselves. And at first, that orphan-hearted life is something we can't avoid. We have to do it because our sin has separated us from God and we are estranged from Him as our Father. But then Jesus came, the good news of the gospel. Jesus came to rescue us. He dies in our place for our sake, bearing all of our sin and shame, our broken identities upon Himself, and rises again to offer us a new identity in Him, His own righteous identity, pleasing before the Father, so that by grace through faith in Christ, we have a new identity as children of God. We are restored, don't you see, to our created identity. We are children of God. And this identity that is now ours in Christ as children of God is our past, present, and future reality if we believe in Jesus Christ. We are children of God already. That is our standing in Christ. We are justified in Him. It is our growing reality day by day as we walk by the Spirit. It is our sanctified reality. And it will one day be fully ours in glory when we see Jesus face to face. When we see Him as He is, we will know ourselves for who we truly are. That will be our glorification. 1 John 3, verses 2 to 3 says it beautifully. Beloved, we are God's children now. That's our present reality, and what we will be has not yet appeared. So we're waiting for the fullness. But we know that when He appears, we shall be like Him, for we shall see Him as He is. And everyone who thus hopes in Him purifies, present tense, purifies himself as he is pure. This process right here, right now, of purification, sanctification, growing in Christ-likeness happens increasingly as we remember who our Father is, so that we remember who we in fact are, so that we can learn to act like ourselves. So in this series, we are looking at nine different Bible characters who each fall into one of these nine permutations of orphan-hearted identity traps. And then each of these characters will discover the grace of God and learn to live in their true identity as His beloved children. And we're praying that as we look at these lives, we will resonate with one or two of these. And then in seeing their own transformation, we will realize what our own transformation might look like. So today we're going to look at Jacob's identity trap. Jacob's identity trap, which is seeking significance through power. Seeking significance through power. Jacob

which is seeking significance through power. Seeking significance through power. Jacob was the grandson of Abraham and the father of Joseph that we looked at last time. So you have Abraham, Isaac, Jacob, and then Joseph. We're going back to Jacob today, a little rewind. And Jacob's story is a powerful look at the deep identity transformation that God wants to do in each and every one of our lives. And so it's really important for us to lean in this morning. We're going to be looking at Genesis 25 to Genesis 32. And to sort our thoughts out, we're going to look at Jacob's upbringing, Jacob's sojourning, and Jacob's homecoming. Jacob's upbringing, sojourning, and homecoming. That's our plan for this morning. Would you bow your heads? Let's pray together as we turn to God's holy word. Father, we gather this morning in great need, in great weakness, helplessness, asking that you can do, will do, what only you can do. That you would change us by the power of your Holy Spirit. Would you do a deep work in our life, in our soul, in our identities this morning? We pray this in the matchless name of Jesus. Amen. Amen. So first of all, Jacob's upbringing, his upbringing. Jacob's story actually begins even before he was born. Isaac and Rebekah were married, and they conceived twins, and their names were Jacob and, anybody know the other one? Esau, Jacob and Esau. And in the womb, Rebekah felt something weird. She felt them wrestling and struggling with one another in the womb, didn't know what was going on. Maybe she thought she was having a miscarriage or something. She prays to God and asks him, what on earth is happening? And this is what he said, Genesis 25, 23, two nations are in your womb, and two peoples within you shall be divided. The one shall be stronger than the other. The older shall serve the younger. So sure enough, when Rebekah, her time to give birth comes, the first child comes out strong and hairy and redheaded. And she calls him Esau, which means red, okay? And the second one comes out clinging to Esau's heel with his hand, like trying to, like, get back in here, I'm coming out first, okay? And so she names him Jacob, which means heel grabber, schemer, conniver. Like, he'll do anything to get ahead in life. So these are the brothers. And as they grow up, there's lots of sibling rivalry. Esau becomes his father's favorite. Isaac, the dad, loves wild game. And so Esau becomes this skilled hunter. He's an outdoorsman. He's a man's man. Yeah, he's brawny, and he has chest hair and shops at Cabela's, you know, that sort of thing. And Jacob is a mama's boy, okay? Stays at home, keeps his hands clean. He enjoys culinary arts, and he's thoughtful and sensitive. So you get the picture here, okay? And Jacob grows up with this prophecy hanging over his head. One of the boys will be stronger than the other. Which one is that? Esau. Esau's the strong one. And the older will serve the younger. Esau's the older one. Esau, the strong one, will in fact serve Jacob, the younger one. So this prophecy is hanging over Jacob and Esau's life. It's a recipe for disaster. Now, years go by, and one day Esau comes in from a long day of working in the fields. He's exhausted, he's starving, and Jacob has a stew on. And Esau smells it, and he wanted it so bad. Stomachy rumbling. Genesis 25, 31 to 33. Jacob said, sell me your birthright now. Esau said, I'm about to die. Of what use is my birthright to me?
Jacob said, "Swear it to me now."

So he swore to him and sold his birthright to Jacob. Now, the birthright is a little opaque to us. These were the days of primogeniture, where the oldest child was given a double inheritance from the father as by rights of birth. And so Esau here concedes his double inheritance when his father dies for a bowl of stew. You go, wait a minute, what is going on? You see, Jacob's been waiting for this moment. He knows Esau. He knows he's grumpy and impulsive when he's hangry. And when he comes back from the fields, he'll do almost anything to grab a meal. And Jacob exploits his brother, cheats him out of his inheritance. This is pretty bad, right? But it's nothing to what Jacob did later. Isaac, the father, as he ages, his eyes didn't work so well. And one day he calls Esau in and says, I want you to go hunting and bring back some of my favorite game. I want you to prepare it the way I love it, because today I'm going to give you the blessing as my firstborn son. I'm going to give you the blessing of the firstborn. You say, what is the blessing of the firstborn? Well, it was a unique blessing that was given to the oldest child to assume the role of patriarch within the family. So this means it is a blessing that confers leadership upon Esau's life over his entire family, including his brothers and sisters, which would include Jacob. So off into the woods, Esau heads out to get this meal. Rebekah, mom, overhears the plan and schemes with Jacob, her favorite. They decide to cook a meal and put Esau's clothing on Jacob so he's got his musk, you know. Rebekah puts goat hair on Jacob's arms, hands, and neck so that he'll feel like Esau. Have you ever felt goat hair? It's nasty. It is wiry and coarse and prickly. So Esau is one hairy dude. It's like a human Brillo pad, okay? So now Jacob sneaks in with this food and this adornment now to fool Isaac. Genesis 27, verses 18 down to 27. So he went into his father and said, my father. And he said, here I am. Who are you, my son? Jacob said to his father, I am Esau, your firstborn. I have done as you told me. Now sit up and eat my game, that your soul may bless me. But Isaac said to his son, how is it that you have found it so quickly, my son? He answered, because the Lord your God granted me success. Woo-hoo, this is interesting. Then Isaac said to Jacob, please come near me that I might feel you, my son, and know whether you are really my son Esau or not. So Jacob went near to Isaac, his father, who felt him and said, the voice is Jacob's voice, but the hands are the hands of Esau. And he did not recognize him because his hands were hairy like his brother Esau's hands. So he blessed him and said, are you really my son Esau? And he answered, I am. Then he said, bring it near to me that I may eat some of my son's game and bless you. So he brought it to him and he ate, and brought him wine and he drank. And his father Isaac said to him, come near me and kiss me, my son. So he came near and kissed him. And Isaac smelled the smell of his garments and blessed him. So Jacob, not Esau, receives the blessing of the firstborn. Now, how old, just for a moment, how old do you think Jacob is when he pulls this stunt? If you had to guess, how old do you think he is? Just shout out a number. How old? 40, 30, 15, 18. He's 76 years old. 76 years old. This is messed up, okay? Super messed up. Esau is furious.
Jacob cheated him out of his inheritance. Now he's cheated him out of his blessing. And in Genesis 27, 41, this is what we read. Now Esau hated Jacob because of the blessing with which his father had blessed him. And Esau said to himself, the days of mourning for my father are approaching, and then I will kill my brother Jacob. So Jacob flees from home, fearing for his life. And he goes to the only place he can think. He goes to stay with his crazy uncle, Laban. But on the way, Jacob will encounter God in a dream. God appeared in a dream and renewed with him the covenant that he had made with his grandfather, Abraham, with his father, Isaac. He now makes the covenant with Jacob. And when Jacob awakes, he calls the place Bethel, the house of God, and he sets up a stone to mark the spot. And then Jacob says this, very interesting, Genesis 28, verses 20 to 22. Then Jacob made a vow, saying, if God will be with me and keep me in this way that I go, and will give me bread to eat and clothing to wear, so that I come again to my father's house in peace, then the Lord shall be my God. And this stone which I have set up for a pillar shall be God's house. And of all that you give me, I will give a full tenth to you. Now, this is unbelievable, isn't it? Do you see what he's doing? He's bargaining with God. He's bargaining. If you're with me, if you keep me as I go, if you give me bread and clothing, if you bring me back home in peace, then I'll tell you what, you can be my God. This place can be your house, and I'll give you 10% of my stuff. Who says that? This is so audacious. Jacob's like, look, just because you're the God of Abraham and the God of my father Isaac doesn't mean I'm going to take you as my God. You're going to have to prove yourself. Tell you what, God, I'll give you an audition. Let's see how you do. Now, at this point, we have enough to gain a sense of Jacob's identity trap. Jacob wants significance, doesn't he? He wants significance. He wants to be recognized as the leader of his family. He wants to be successful and prosperous. He wants the favor and blessing of God on his life. He wants to be at the top. And how will he go about getting this significance? What's his chosen strategy? Power. Power. He's scheming. He's conniving, he's controlling, he's manipulating, isn't he? Jacob's identity is built around gaining significance through power. Jacob is going to grab significance by the throat and make sure he gets it no matter what. He's not going to leave it up to chance, and he's not going to leave it up to God either. Jacob is going to power his way to the significance he thinks he deserves. That's Jacob's upbringing, okay? His upbringing. Now, let's look at his sojourning, Having enraged Esau, Jacob now flees to go live with Uncle Laban, who decides he'll give him a job. And it turns out that Laban is just as conniving and crafty and scheming and manipulative as Jacob is. Look at this. Genesis 29. I'm going to look at a variety of verses here. Then Laban said to Jacob, because you are my kinsman, should you therefore serve me for nothing? I'm going to pay you. Tell me, what should your wages be? Now Laban had two daughters. The name of the older was Leah, and the name of the younger was Rachel. Leah's eyes were weak, but Rachel was beautiful in form and appearance. Jacob loved Rachel. And he said, I will serve you 7 years for your youngest daughter, Rachel. Laban said, it is better that I give her to you than that I should give her to any other man. So stay with me. Jacob served 7 years for Rachel, and they seemed to him as but a few days because of the love he had for her. Then Jacob said to Laban, give me my wife that I may go into her, for my time is completed.
So Laban gathered together all the people of the place and made a feast. But in the evening, he took his daughter Leah and brought her to Jacob, and he went into her. And in the morning, behold, it was Leah. And Jacob said to Laban, "What is this you have done to me? Did I not serve you for Rachel? Why then have you deceived me?" Laban said, "It is not so done in our country to give the younger before the firstborn. Complete the week of this one, the honeymoon, and we will give you the other also in return for serving me another 7 years." Jacob did so and completed her week. Then Laban gave him his daughter Rachel to be his wife. And so Jacob went in to Rachel also, and he loved Rachel more than Leah and served Laban for another 7 years. Now, obviously, very, very messed up. Yes? Okay, so many levels of messed up here. Okay? It's a polygamous society. This is obviously really goofy. But do you see the ironic, tragic twist to all of this? Think about it. When was the last time we saw someone deceived in a tent, in the dark, where one of the parties had weak eyes and where there was a false identity switch? When was the last time we saw that? The last time Jacob was the deceiver, this time he's deceived. Don't you see? Jacob's getting a taste of his own medicine. The schemer has been scammed. And notice the sting of Laban's words. "It is not so done in our country to give the younger before the firstborn." Oh, in our country, the younger doesn't usurp the firstborn. There's no mistaking his words, is it? You see the ironic comeuppance that's happening here. Jacob finds himself now insignificant and powerless in the face of Laban's manipulation and scheming. Jacob finds himself insignificant, powerless in the face of Laban's manipulation and scheming. Do you see this? His strategy for identity is unraveling. He's been thwarted and frustrated. He's been beaten at his very own game. Building a life of significance through power only works until someone more powerful comes along. And Jacob has finally met his match in Laban. Do you see that? Now, Jacob and Laban are going to go several more rounds with one another, trying to scheme and connive and best one another. And Jacob always seems to come out on top. He grows wealthier and wealthier at Laban's expense. And after 20 years, he's worn out his welcome. Tensions are running high. And so God appears to him and tells him to go back to the land of his fathers. We've seen his upbringing, his sojourning, and now let's look at Jacob's homecoming, his homecoming. Genesis 31, verse 3. "Then the Lord said to Jacob, 'Return to the land of your fathers and to your kindred, and I will be with you.'" So now at the age of 97 years of age, Jacob returns to Canaan, to the land of promise, the land of the covenant. Notice it's capital L-O-R-D. This is the covenant-keeping God who is inviting him back into the covenant land of promise. But Jacob remembers why he left. He remembers the fury in Esau's eyes. It's been 21 years. The question is, how strong a grudge has Esau been holding? So Jacob, as he approaches the land, sends messengers ahead of him, some of his servants, to alert Esau to his presence, that he's coming back, and to gauge Esau's reaction. And so the report comes back and they say, "Esau is coming to meet you, and there's 400 men with him." Jacob blows a gasket. That's in the Hebrew here. He blows a gasket because this is a small army. And Jacob realizes he's in deep trouble. And watch this. In desperation, Jacob cries out to God for help for the first time in his 97-year-old life.
Genesis 32, verses 9 to 12. And Jacob said, O God of my father Abraham, and God of my father Isaac, O Lord, who said to me, return to your country and to your kindred that I may do you good. I am not worthy of all the least of the deeds of steadfast love and all the faithfulness that you have shown your servant. For with only my staff I crossed this Jordan River, and now I have become two camps. Please deliver me from the hand of my brother, from the hand of Esau, for I fear him, that he may come and attack me, the mothers and the children. But you said, I will surely do you good and make your offspring as the sand of the sea, which cannot be numbered for multitude. You know, they say there are no atheists in the foxhole, right? And Jacob all of a sudden gets really religious. He's in trouble and he cries out to God. Notice that he cries out to the God of his father Abraham and the God of his father Isaac, but he does not yet claim God for himself. Very important. And yet his tone is different from Bethel. Instead of demanding that God prove himself, he says, I'm not worthy of the least of the deeds of steadfast love and all the faithfulness you've shown to your servant. And he begs, please, please deliver me from Esau, for I fear him. Do you see? Something is happening to Jacob. He's afraid. He's scared. He's in a crisis, and he's starting to sound almost humble, isn't he? And yet the schemer in Jacob is still alive. So he decides he's going to send a series of gifts to Esau, herds of animals, wave after wave in sequence. He does this to butter up Esau. Maybe he'll treat him better, but also to encumber Esau. He's got all these animals to take care of. That's a big chore. It's going to slow Esau up, and it's going to prevent a sneak attack. You can't sneak up when you got a whole herd of cattle with you. You can't sneak up on anybody. And this way, if there is a fight, Jacob's going to be more nimble. So you see, Jacob's still working the angles here. He's still trying to manipulate the outcomes. He's still trying to use power to get ahead in life. But all that's about to change. Genesis 32, verses 22 to 24. The same night he arose and took his two wives, his two female servants, his 11 children, and crossed the ford of the Jabbok. He took them and sent them across the stream and everything else that he had. And Jacob was left alone, and a man wrestled with him until the breaking of the day. So Jacob makes this strategic crossing of the stream to put the water course between himself and Esau. He sends his family first, and he'll join them shortly. And here he is all alone. He's stressed. He's worried. He's done everything he can to kind of weasel his way out of this mess. But deep down, he knows it's not enough. He's outmatched. He's outnumbered. He's out of options. And then, bam, out of nowhere, he's ambushed in the night. This wrestling match ensues, and this 97-year-old man is now wrestling with everything he's got. And they wrestle, these two, all night, not because Jacob's so strong, he's 97 years old, but because God is wearing him down to the very end of his strength. Friends, God is wrestling Jacob to the end of himself. But Jacob is self-reliant to the core. He doesn't back down. You hit him, he hits back harder. He doesn't get mad, he gets even. Jacob is a tough old bird, and he won't admit defeat. Genesis 32, 25. And when the man saw that he did not prevail against Jacob, he touched his hip socket, and Jacob's hip was put out of joint. Ah! As he wrestled with him. So Jacob won't give in. And so finally God flexes his strength and with a simple touch wrenches his hip right out of socket.
And friends, God wounds Jacob's body to mend his soul. God wounds Jacob's body to mend his soul. God wrenches his hip to bring Jacob to the very end of himself, to bring him to a place of weakness and brokenness and powerlessness. And as Jacob lays there, defeated, wounded, helpless, powerless, can't wrestle anymore, he still won't let go. He won't let go of the God man. Genesis 32, 26 to 28. Then he said, "Let me go, for the day has broken." But Jacob said, "I will not let you go unless you bless me." And he said to him, "What's your name?" And he said, "Jacob." Then he said, "Your name shall no longer be called Jacob, but Israel. For you have striven with God and with men and have prevailed." So Jacob knows he's been bested here. And he knows this is some sort of supernatural being because his hip was wrenched out with just a touch. But even in defeat, Jacob is still working the angles. Do you see this? He's still trying to stay on top. He's trying to stay in control. "I won't let you leave unless you bless me." And friends, Jacob wants God's blessings on his own terms, you see. But God will not be manipulated. God will not be manipulated. That's why God changes his name. Naming is the right of superiors. Parents name their kids. Kids name their stuffed animals, right? God changes Jacob's name. And friends, Jacob submits to the name change. This is huge. He finally submits. He finally yields. God says, "Your name shall no longer be called Jacob, heel grabber, cheater. That's not your identity anymore. Your new name will be Israel, for you have striven with God and with men and you have prevailed." Israel means God striver. God striver. What a great name is that? God striver. And there's ambiguity in the name itself in the Hebrew. It's unclear in the name who the subject is and who the object is. So the question is it Jacob who strives with God? Because that's certainly been his past. He's been striving and wrestling and grasping. Or is it God who strives for Jacob? Is it God who strives for Jacob? Which is what Jacob desperately needs if he's going to have any future, any life. He needs God as his defender, his protector, his power. See, in the name of Israel is an invitation. Will Jacob keep striving with God, grasping for power, or will he finally surrender, trusting God to strive powerfully on his behalf? That's the question. Genesis 32, 29, then Jacob asked him, "Please tell me your name." But he said, "Why is it that you ask my name?" And there he blessed him. Jacob's not quite ready. The heel grabber makes one final attempt to balance the scales. He asks for his victor's name, presumably so he could change his name. "You changed my name, now I'm going to change your name, God." But God won't play his game. He skirts the question, asking why. And then, friends, God blesses Jacob. Helpless, broken, weak, powerless Jacob is finally blessed by God. Genesis 30 to 32. So Jacob called the name of the place Peniel, saying, "For I have seen God face to face, and yet my life has been delivered." The sun rose upon him as he passed Penuel, limping because of his hip. Therefore, to this day, the people of Israel do not eat the sinew of the thigh that is on the hip socket, because he touched the socket of Jacob's hip on the sinew of the thigh. Jacob calls this place Peniel, the face of God. And as the sun rises, Jacob sets out and he's limping. He's limping. And friends, Jacob's limp is grace.
Jacob's limp is grace. Because as Jacob limps his way toward Esau, he can't fight, he can't flee, he can only limp. Limp and trust. Limp and trust. Friends, the birthright, the blessings, the future, Jacob's own life, his family, all of it is beyond his control at this moment. He is powerless to do a thing. Do you see that? And with every flinching step, Jacob discovers, I am weak, but he is strong. I am inadequate, but he is sufficient. I am powerless, but he is powerful. And friends, Jacob limps into his transformed identity as he now finds significance in surrendering to God. Do you see that? And God comes through for Jacob. God will strive for Israel. And the miraculous thing happens. Esau welcomes Jacob home with open arms because God has gone before Jacob. And from this day on, God is not just the God of Abraham and the God of Isaac, but he is the God of Jacob, the God of Israel. And Jacob learns that he can only inherit the blessings of God, not through power, but through frailty, not through control, but through surrender, not through strength, but through weakness, not by striving, but by grace. Jacob discovers the truth of what the Apostle Paul says when he writes, "For when I am weak, then I am strong. For his power is made perfect in weakness." See, in this moment, Jacob learns that instead of living as an orphan, trying to use power to make himself significant in life, there is a significance that can only be received by the grace of God. The very blessings that Jacob strived so hard to obtain through manipulation, power, and control, God intended to give to him as a gift of grace that would be received in childlike faith. And as Jacob's orphan heart is coming to the very end of himself, friends, right here, Israel's childlike trust is coming to life. It took a wrenched hip to align his soul. It took brokenness to make him whole. It took surrender to finally have significance. You see that? And friends, the significance our souls desperately need is found in surrendering ourselves to our Father. Friends, do you realize that in Jesus Christ, your Heavenly Father has crowned you with glory and honor? He has seated you with Christ in the heavenly places. He has adopted you as a son and daughter forever. He has given you an inheritance that can never perish, spoil, or fade, that's kept in heaven for you. And you don't have to scheme. You don't have to manipulate. You don't have to strive or endeavor or grasp after all these blessings of God. In fact, if you do, you will never have them. These blessings of God can only be received as gifts of grace, by grace alone, through faith alone, in Christ alone. The true significance our souls long for comes not through power, but through frailty. Not through control, but surrender. Not through strength, but weakness. Not through striving, but by grace. Friends, true significance comes through childlike trust. For his power is made perfect in weakness. And when I am weak, then I am strong. So if you want an identity that is chock full of significance, remember this. Jesus loves me, this I know,
for the Bible tells me so. Little ones to him belong. They are weak, but he is strong. Yes, Jesus loves me. Yes, Jesus loves me. Yes, Jesus loves me. The Bible tells me so. Let's pray. Father, teach us to root our souls, our identity in you. To remember there's no higher calling, no greater honor, no more substantive significance in our lives than that which you give us by grace. To call us sons and daughters, to freely give this identity that we freely receive through the mercy of Jesus. Thank you that Jesus came to make all of this possible. We could never be children of God if it weren't for Jesus and his substitutionary atonement on the cross. But now that you have declared us your children, and we know one day we will be your children in glory, by your Holy Spirit, help us to live as your children right here, right now, to find the deep significance of our souls met in the reality of our childlike trust in who you are, that reminds us who we are, so we can live like ourselves, because Jesus loves us. We are weak. He is strong. We pray this in his matchless name. Amen.

0: Amen. Would you stand as we close today? Let's surrender our lives to Jesus.
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9: 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Ouch! 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I am more important than my mom's phone, than my dad's work. I am loved.
10: Good morning. Here's your Central Illinois weather forecast on WBNH. It's 61 degrees right now, with very little wind and sunny. For this afternoon and evening, mostly sunny, and a high of 68 with wind 5 to 10 miles per hour out of the north-northwest. Clear skies, tonight a very light wind and chilly near 44. Sunny and 70 tomorrow with a wind at 5 miles per hour out of the north. 79 and some sun Tuesday. Wednesday sunshine and a temperature slightly cooler at 70. Sunny Thursday with a high around 73. and Friday, 82 and some clouds and very light rain.
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13: Thanks for joining us on Knowing Christ Radio with Dr. Rich Burkle. 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
14: God alone is in control of the kingdoms of this world. Though human kings are allowed to exercise authority for a time, Jesus will one day reign on His throne. And His kingdom is the only kingdom that is going to endure forever.
13: Here's Rich with the background for the lesson today.
15: Well, welcome to Knowing Christ. Today we open up our Bibles together to Daniel chapter 2, verses 31 through 49. Daniel is such a great reminder of God's sovereignty over the affairs of man, especially over the affairs of kingdoms and nations and communities. And as we look at Daniel chapter 2, we're just reminded that God actually does have a plan. Even though this world seems very chaotic, it seems chaotic politically, morally, culturally, almost in every way we see brokenness happen all around us. And as believers, sometimes we can ask, what is happening in our world? And yet God is never asking that question. He knows exactly what's happening in His world. And He is bringing all things to an ultimate day of great glory to Himself. And He is using even present circumstances. Some of those are even evil. He's using even evil to bring about His great glorious plan. And so Daniel chapter 2 reminds us of His control, of His authority, and that we can trust Him in all things. So let's open up our Bibles together and be encouraged. God is in control.
14: My dad blessed me in ways too numerable to name. But this morning, I want to share five of those ways with you. And I want to share them for a couple of reasons at the outset of this message. First, I share them with you because I do enjoy thinking about my dad, and I do take pleasure talking about him and sharing a bit with you. So it's a sort of a personal motivation. But second, the way that my dad blessed me became my foundation for how I strive to bless my children, my grandchildren, even as a pastor, bless my church. I pray that if you are a dad or a grandparent, that some of the ways that my dad related to me will kind of stimulate you this morning in your pursuit of being a godly influence upon your children, your grandchildren, because that's a very special role that God's given you and a very special potential through the gospel. I just thought of five life-imparting gifts that a dad gives to his children. I personalized them here, and this is not a comprehensive list, but there are five things that are so significant. The first gift is that my dad loved me, and he told me that he loved me. So that's huge. The second gift of a dad giving life influence, eternal influence through a gift to his children is that my dad loved my mom, and he told me that he loved my mom. I was super secure in that relationship. Third gift is my dad loved Jesus' church. And he told me how much he loved Jesus' church. The fourth is my dad loved God himself, the triune God, and he told me how much he loved God. And finally, my dad showed me how to think about all of life with God at the very center. It's this last of these gifts that connects us to our passage in Daniel 2 this morning. Daniel 2 teaches us a worldview, a way of seeing the world that frees us to be joyfully engaged while we're living in this world, and yet that frees us from being frustrated or angry or worried or consumed or anxious or embittered by our world. Before I share a little more about my dad teaching me how to think about our world, I want to spend just a couple moments encouraging you dads and perhaps granddads, but it applies to moms and grandmas as well, regarding gift number one, and that is that my dad loved me, and he told me that he loved me. This is sort of a sermon before the sermon, just as, by way of spiritual encouragement. It's not connected to Daniel 2 in any way, but I believe it's too practically important for me to just pass it by on this Father's Day. My dad never heard his dad say the words, "I love you." I didn't really know that until way late in my life. I was in my 40s when it came up in a casual conversation. He only told me it once, so he wasn't fixated on this, but he shared with me. His dad never uttered the words to him, "I love you," not once. I think that my grandpa did love my dad, but he wasn't a Christ follower, so he didn't have the love of God in his heart, and he never told him. My grandpa needed Jesus. Well, God's grace transformed my dad right before he married my mom. And he experienced Jesus' love for him, and so that really became the foundation for him to be able to love me and love my brothers and sister and to love others so well. And to become a foundation because he knew that God told him that he loved him. He heard those words from God as he read the scripture, and he wanted to say those words to us. So frequent was my dad's tangible expressions and verbal confessions of his love for me, I actually have a hard time imagining what life would be like to be raised without that kind of affirmation. I know this is a tremendous blessing, and I know that many of you lived your life like my dad without ever hearing those words from your dad. And I know I can only imagine that this how hard this must be. I guess my point is twofold. First, God can fill any empty place that our parents may have left in us. In other words, you don't have to live throughout the rest of our lives saying we're just missing something, something intrinsic, something vital because our parents kind of messed up. We don't have to forever look back and wish that our childhood was not as broken as it was. God's grace is absolutely sufficient for every need. My dad's life demonstrated that to me. But secondly, for those of you who have the Spirit of God, you are called by God to be his representatives to your children, to your grandchildren. And that's a really, really big role. And one part of that role means that we love them, and not just that we do love them, but that we tell them, we speak those words. God loves to tell us this word over and over again, how much he loves us. And when we follow him, we'll do the same. We'll give words to that affection. For some of you, saying "I love you" to your children or grandchildren is as natural as breathing. You tell your children you love them over and over and over, and praise God that it's become that natural for you. But for some of you, this may seem like it's the hardest of things to do. You may feel as though the obstacle is as tall as Mount Everest, insurmountable. And if that's your experience right now, wherever you are, whether you're a dad of little ones or a dad of really old ones, you're 80 and you have a 60-year-old son or a 60-year-old daughter, won't you pray first, "Lord, thank you for loving me." That's where it begins. It all begins with an experience of God's love for us. And say, "Lord, thank you for loving me. Thank you for me for telling me that you love me. You've placed a love in my heart for my children and grandchildren. Lord, would you give me the courage to tell them with words today?" I just want to encourage you that because you don't know what that might unlock for you. I do believe it'll be a glory to God regardless of the response of your children or grandchildren. I believe it'll be a glory to God. It'll be an act of worship. But I want to encourage you to take some time even today to verbalize that. Perhaps your children are grown and the pattern of your whole relationship doesn't include those words. Well, today may be a new day, and I pray that it is. Perhaps your relationship with your children is broken. Perhaps you have even a hard time finding an avenue. But there has to be some way, whether it's just even a card. And if that relationship is broken, you know, do not include in that expression, "I love you," any words of correction, any words of excuses, any words that have a negative connotation, any advice. Just simply tell them that the one message you want to give to them is, "I love you." And you want them to know that they're precious to you. I think that's flowing out of the gospel. Now on to gift number 5, and that's where our passage intersects here at Daniel 2. My dad showed me how to think about all of life with God at the center. Through my life, my dad talked with me about the Lord, about our world, about all the happenings in our world. He didn't tell us so much what to think about important matters, matters like morality, and politics, religion, relationships. We got into some specifics, but far more than telling us what to think, my dad told me how to think about these matters. He taught me that there's a God who's so big that he controls everything, every detail in this broken world. That's huge. He taught me that eternity is always more valuable than time. He taught me not to expect this world to be righteous, because the heart of man is filled with sin and filled with darkness and selfishness. He taught me that Jesus is the King of all kings and that he would prevail. He'd prevail in a remarkable, glorious way. He taught me that salvation comes from the Lord alone, that I needed to look to Christ for myself. And he taught me God's word is always, always, and forever true. We can trust every part of it. It's always powerful. It's always relevant to life. So these core truths become the foundation to help us know how to think about our broken and damaged world. And I think that's really important for Christians today, because too often we go to people who are not even Christians. We look at the favorite commentator, for instance, to hear, well, tell me what to think about, you know, the most recent happening. And we lose sight then of God's active spirit using his word to help us think biblically, to think uniquely, because the way Christians think about these matters is unique. We bring something to this world that the world cannot bring because we have a foundation, the foundation that I just mentioned. I pray that Daniel 2, 31 through 49 will be extremely helpful to us this morning in laying a foundation for knowing how to think about upcoming elections, about world events, about cultural changes. And there's all these things are big and kind of wild scenarios. And I'm not going to tell you what to think today about these matters, but I pray this message will be a big help in knowing how to think about these matters. Today, so many believers are confused about how to think regarding politics, morality, religion, and culture. Some believers in their confusion have adopted the world's view of the world. In other words, it becomes so conformed to the world's way of thinking that it's difficult to discern that there's anything unique about a Christian worldview, Christian perspective. On the other hand, there are other believers in their confusion who have lost sight of the hope of the gospel, and they live in a constant state of unrest and anger and worldly conflict. Both of these options fall far short of the gospel promise for us. I pray that the truths revealed to Nebuchadnezzar over 2,600 years ago, think of that, we're reading a text from 2,600 years ago, will bring joy today, will bring peace to our hearts, will bring insight, will bring worship to our souls. I pray that while we appropriately invest some of our energy to make this world a better place, because God's placed us here, it's just as he placed Daniel in Babylon, that we, as our priority, as our focus, will invest all of our lives in lifting up Jesus and seeking first his kingdom. Here's the main idea. God alone is in control of the kingdoms of this world. Though human kings are allowed to exercise authority for a time, Jesus will one day reign on his throne. And his kingdom is the only kingdom that is going to endure forever. That's the main idea we're gonna trace through this dream that God gives to a pagan king for the purpose of this pagan king understanding the future of the Gentile nations and how it all ends, so that he would understand God's role in his own life. You remember last week that God gives Nebuchadnezzar a nightmarish dream. The mighty emperor is nearly paralyzed with fear, trembling as a result of this dream. The Lord then gives his servant Daniel the details of the dream and also the meaning of this dream. This dream, you remember, is of this magnificent shining statue. Kind of picture this statue in your mind. It's standing right in front of Nebuchadnezzar. The statue's not moving. It's not talking. It's just there, and it scares Nebuchadnezzar. Just standing. Now, the head of the statue is made of gold. Its chest and arms are made of silver. Its middle and thighs are made of bronze. We get a picture from the head down to the toe. Its legs are made of iron, and it's iron mixed with clay, particularly when we get to the feet. We observe right away that the quality of each part of the statue is decreasing. So gold, the most valuable element in the head. And as you go further down, the metals get harder, but they also become less valuable. The quality begins to decrease even while there's this strength, this hardness that is increasing as we move down the statue. Statue's top heavy, gold is the heaviest, has a very frail foundation, iron mixed with clay. Then as Nebuchadnezzar is looking at this statue that's standing in front of him, suddenly a stone that was cut out without hands, huge stone, hurtles through the air and strikes the image and smashes this image in an instant. When the stone hits the statue, the whole thing disintegrates into a pile of dust. The wind blows and the statue disappears from the face of the earth. It disappears from Nebuchadnezzar's view and it is no more. Not even a trace of the statue is left behind after the stone smashes into it. But the stone that strikes the image becomes then a huge mountain, a mountain rising rapidly to fill the whole earth. No wonder why Nebuchadnezzar is so disturbed. He knows that this dream means something, and it carries some

Nebuchadnezzar is so disturbed. He knows that this dream means something, and it carries some dramatic impact for him and for his own kingdom. What does this dream mean? And thankfully, God tells us, because without God giving us the interpretation, none of us would know. Let's walk through the text, and I'm going to draw five truths that help us to have tranquil hearts in the midst of the chaos of our world. Verse 36, this was the dream. Now we tell you the king, we will tell the king its interpretation. Down begins, he says, you, O king, and he calls him the king of kings, because there's no other human king that's like Nebuchadnezzar. He's the king of all the kings of the earth at that time. And then he says, to whom the God of heaven has given the kingdom. I love that. He's just jabbing him right where he's softest in his spiritual, selfish belly, you know, prideful belly. Because Nebuchadnezzar thinks it's because of his might, because of his own wisdom and wisdom of his dad and family, that that's the reason why he's on the throne. Perhaps he might give some credit to some of his other gods. But here Daniel says, no, this is the God. My God is the reason why you're sitting where you're sitting. And then verse 38, and into whose hand he has given this kingdom, wherever they dwell, the children of man, the beasts of the field, the birds of the heavens, making you ruler over all. He's reminding him, God did that. Whatever Nebuchadnezzar has, whatever sense of authority he possesses, it's all what God has done. And he says, Nebuchadnezzar, you are the head of gold in this dream. Now, Nebuchadnezzar, it's important. He's a prideful man. We're going to see his pride on display in the chapters ahead. And he's building a kingdom that he thinks will last forever. He has no idea that his kingdom won't last. He doesn't envision a time when this kingdom that he is building will fade from the earth. I think all kings are like that. All the peoples of the earth are like that. The capital of Babylon is built to reveal her eternal glory. This capital, I'm told by archaeologists, is some 200 square miles. That's huge by any standards, let alone the ancient world. Her walls are 40 feet tall. They're so thick that chariots raced around the top of them. Babylon's hanging gardens with her terraced trees and flowers and man-made waterfalls were so magnificent, so beautiful, they're to this day considered one of the seven ancient wonders of the ancient world. So Nebuchadnezzar's building some. Man, this is going to last forever. Look at its glory. Look at its magnificence. You couldn't imagine that his kingdom would come to an end. And yet here's Daniel, fearless, telling Nebuchadnezzar, the God of heaven, first gave him this magnificent kingdom, and that the glory and power of this kingdom is going to fade away, completely be no more. Look at verse 39. Another kingdom inferior to you shall arise after you, and after that there's going to be a third kingdom, a kingdom of bronze, verse 39, which shall rule over all the earth. So Daniel says, here's what the dream means. God is telling us that there's going to be a kingdom that follows Babylon. Now, all of this is ahead of Daniel from this point, but most of it's behind us in history. We now know the second kingdom is the kingdom of the Medo-Persian Empire, led by Darius. And then the third kingdom, the kingdom of bronze, is led by Alexander the Great, the kingdom of Greece. In fact, Daniel's going to talk about Medo-Persian, tell us about how that transition takes place in Daniel 5. He's going to talk about Greece, yet ahead of him by a couple hundred years. In Daniel 8, he's going to mention Greece. All this is prophetic. It all points to the trustworthiness of God's word, that God knows what's going to happen. And he actually tells us in advance what's going to happen, and so often. And he's always right about that whenever he does. But each of these kingdoms, the Babylonian kingdom, the Medo-Persian kingdom, and the Greek kingdom will have a beginning. God established it. They'll have a middle, and they'll have an end. And God established everything all throughout. Then verse 40, and there shall be a fourth kingdom that's as strong as iron, because iron breaks to pieces and shatters all things. It's the strongest metal known at the time. Like iron that crushes, it shall break and crush all these. As you saw the feet and the toes, partly of potter's clay, partly of iron, it shall be divided kingdom. In other words, its character, it's going to be so strong in some ways, it's so weak in other ways. It's not going to be able to unify the people and become united together. And because of that, it's susceptible to being broken apart, to weakness. But he says, but some of the firmness of the iron shall be in it, so there's going to be strength in it still, just as you saw iron mixed with soft clay. Now, this fourth kingdom, we know now again, because it's the fourth kingdom that came about, is the Roman Empire. So the Babylonian kingdom lasted 87 years. That was a long time.
There's only

0: 87 years. The Medo-Persian Empire lasted 200 years. That's over twice as long. The Greek Empire lasted 270 years. And now this last empire, historically, lasted depending on which part. Because remember, it broke apart into two. There's two legs. And there's an eastern and a western part of the Roman Empire that Diocletian created. Even having two capitals and ultimately two different emperors, one part of the Roman Empire said our capital is Rome, another part of the Roman Empire said our capital is Constantinople. And in 476, the western part of the Roman Empire was dismantled by the Goths. The eastern part lasted until 1453. So depending on, you know, if you judge the date by the end of 476 or 1453, that's will tell you, but I think it's at least 500 years and perhaps 1500 years old. And then he says in verse 42, this is the meat of this whole interpretation. It's driving toward this climax. As the toes of the feet were partly of iron and partly of clay, so the kingdom shall be partly strong and partly brittle. So now instead of focusing on the legs, he focuses on the toes. And how many toes are there? There's 10. It's got a number just put in the back of your head because it's going to come up again. And as we study other prophecies of Daniel, as you saw the iron mixed with soft clay, so they will mix with one another in marriage, but they won't hold together, just as iron does not mix with clay. From Daniel's perspective, though this kingdom is hundreds of years yet in the future, this dream that Nebuchadnezzar has and that Daniel interprets tells so accurately the future of the Gentile world. So accurately. To the point where many people read Daniel and say, well, Daniel could not have written Daniel. Why not? Well, because he talks about things in the future and he wouldn't have known. That's the only reason why you have a later date for Daniel is because, of course, it couldn't have been written by Daniel in 600 BC because he talked about things that are happening centuries of years later. The big picture here tells us of the futility of human governments to make the world a better place. And that ought to be part of how we think about this world. The utter futility of human governments to make the world a better place.
1: 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Would you tell others about Knowing Christ Radio? We love to have new listeners join us as we try to know Christ more and more each week. Here's Rich.
2: Well, thank you for joining us at Knowing Christ. We pray that this message from Daniel 2 really encourages you and provides you with peace. It's so easy to be anxious about what the future holds for us, for our nation, for our world when we look at current events. And yet when we look at the Bible, we find a calm, sort of a tranquility in God's absolute power, his control, him exercising his authority to bring about his glory. And one day his kingdom's going to come, and we pray that every day, thy kingdom come. Well, we want to encourage you as a listener knowing Christ through a book that if you have an interest in considering what God is doing specifically today through the nation of Israel, we would like to offer you a book free of charge from Dr. Michael Rodelnik entitled, How Should Christians Think About Israel? I believe this is a really important topic for us today to consider as we consider what God says in his word about this nation and about our world. So if you'd like this resource, please contact us and ask us for it. May God bless you.
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0: Numbers chapter 11 reveals how quickly complaining can grow from harmless grumbling into dangerous rebellion against God. From the Moody Bible Institute, this is the daily devotional we call Today in the Word. Sharing today's reading, I'm John Gager, hoping your day's going well. The Israelites had barely begun their journey from Sinai when their attitudes turned toxic, forgetting God's miraculous provision and focusing only on their temporary discomfort. The chapter opens ominously. Today in the Word, we read in Numbers 11, verse 1, "Now the people complained about their hardships in the hearing of the Lord, and when he heard them, his anger was aroused." This wasn't mere frustration. It was rebellion that threatened their relationship with God. The complaining escalated as they craved other food, wanting more than the daily menu of manna. They even longed for the food they ate in Egypt. Notice their selective memory. They romanticized Egyptian slavery while despising God's daily provision. Their complaints revealed hearts that had forgotten God's faithfulness and focused only on their temporary desires. Moses became overwhelmed by their complaining and, in turn, complained to God himself. "Why have you brought this trouble on your servant?" Even godly leaders can be affected by the toxicity of constant complaining. God's response was both judgment and mercy, providing quail, but also sending plague among those who craved other food. Like the Israelites, you and I often forget God's blessings when focused on current challenges. Hey, let's cultivate gratitude as an antidote to a complaining spirit. Let you and I be careful to guard ourselves, lest legitimate concerns grow into destructive complaining. Hey, why not check out our website at todayintheword.org. todayintheword.org.
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2: With Mother's Day in mind, I reached out to my mom recently to ask if there were any times she prayed and truly felt God undeniably answered. Without hesitation, she recalled praying for my younger brother, who was born gravely ill. He lost a heartbeat twice before eventually pulling through by the grace of God. Our miracle baby brother now has a wonderful wife and children today. You know, we don't always receive answers to prayer like we want, but sometimes we do. Miracles do happen, and often an answer to asking for them. I hope all of the moms listening today have a very happy Mother's Day and are encouraged to keep praying. You are very special, and God is listening when you talk to Him. Now that's something to pray about.
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3: Good morning. Here's your Central Illinois weather forecast on WBNH. It's 61 degrees right now, with very little wind and sunny. For this afternoon and evening, mostly sunny, and a high of 68 with wind 5 to 10 miles per hour out of the north-northwest. Clear skies, tonight a very light wind and chilly near 44. Sunny and 70 tomorrow with a wind at 5 miles per hour out of the north. 79 and some sun Tuesday. Wednesday sunshine and a temperature slightly cooler at 70. Sunny Thursday with a high around 73. And Friday, 82, and some clouds and very light rain.
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0: Welcome to Bold Steps Weekend with Mark Jobe, president of Moody Bible Institute and senior pastor of New Life Community Church in Chicago. Mark, you're going to talk today about change, real spiritual change, and how to make preparations for moving into a new season for what God may be calling us to do.
1: You know, Wayne, most of us resist change. I heard of that 100-year-old guy that said, hey, life is must change a lot. He said, yeah, and I've been against every single change. And some of us are like that. You know, I've heard that the only one that likes change is a baby with a dirty diaper, and I've had a couple babies, and they don't like it as well. But change is inevitable.
0: Mm-hmm.
1: And this passage is going to tell us how to prepare for change. Some of you are at the front end of a season of change. You know it. You see it coming. And you can either have a crisis during change, or you can step into change and really let God use you. So hopefully this message will prepare you for that.
0: Yeah, I know this is going to help. So I invite you to join us now in Nehemiah chapter 9. We're continuing our series with part one of how to prepare for a season of change. Remember, if you can't stay with us, you can hear this message at boldstepsradio.org. 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
1: Nehemiah chapter 9. I'm going to begin reading in verses 1 through 3. By the way, someone else said that oftentimes we're like a snail on the back of a turtle. So many times we're so excited about the little progress that we're making, we're like the snail that's going wee on the back of a turtle. You know, we really think we're going somewhere, but in reality we're moving very, very slow. And I think the Spirit of God wants to turn up the heat and cause us to grow and change at a more rapid pace. Nehemiah chapter 9, verses 1 through 3. On the 24th day of the same month, the Israelites gathered together, fasting and wearing sackcloth and having dust on their heads. Now, those of you that have not been following our Nehemiah series, let me just remind you, give you a synopsis. Nehemiah was living his life pretty well, had a posh job. God interrupted his life with a vision about change. So he relocated 800 miles from Susa to the town of Jerusalem, from the capital cosmopolitan city to the ghetto of Jerusalem, torn down walls, disenfranchised people, broken down structure, with a vision of rebuilding that city. His first task was to rebuild a wall. The wall was 1.5 miles long, 15 feet high, 3 feet wide. In 52 days, after mobilizing the people and encouraging every family member and tribe to adopt the section of the wall, in 52 days, by the power of God, they were able to rebuild a wall that they had not been able to rebuild in 141 years. Miraculous. Now the wall is done. The gates are hung, and the people are breathing a sigh of relief. But in reality, the real change is just starting. Oh, I wish you could hear me this morning, because this is huge. Just because things change on the outside does not mean that change will last unless there's internal change. You see, so many times we delude ourselves into thinking that we can change by changing something on the outside. During the dead of winter, some of you have had the idea of moving to another state. And some people say, I want change. It's always funny that everybody who wants change always wants change in a warmer state. Someone says, I want a change of scenario, a change of life, a change of direction. So someone says, I'm moving to Texas. I just hear that the weather's 85 degrees. They don't have to deal with snow. And I want change in my life. I want a new place, a new house, a new boyfriend. I want a new job. I want new weather. I want a new scenario. I want a new neighborhood. I want change. And so you pick up and you move to Texas thinking that if you move to Texas, everything's going to change. Here's the thing. It's a matter of weeks before you will begin to repeat the same behavior cycles that you had in Chicago, because a change of environment does not mean lasting change unless there's change inside. You see, lasting change does not occur without external change. Lasting change happens when our heart and spirit are touched enough to change, and that gives permanence to our change. Some of you say, I want to change. So you get up and you decide to get a haircut and dye your hair. And you had a bad attitude before you got a haircut and dyed your hair. And guess what? Now you're a person with a bad attitude and a new haircut and a new color. But you still have a bad attitude. Some of you had bitterness in your heart and you say, you know what? Guess what? I'm going to go on a diet. I'm going to really change my life around. So before you were a bitter, overweight woman, now you're a bitter, slender woman. But you're still bitter just because the outside has changed. It doesn't mean the inside has changed. You had a negative outlook on life and you decide, you know, I'm going to dress up, put makeup on. I'm going to clean up. I'm going to put a nice dress on, buy myself some new shoes. Before you were a ragtag person with a bad, a negative attitude. Now you're a dressed up person with a negative attitude because the external does not change our environment and our destiny. Change that remains and lasts only remains and lasts when there's internal change. So the wall had been built, the gates had been hung, but the most important change had not happened yet, and that was change in their heart, change in their spirit. So the Bible says that the people of Israel gathered together, and it says that they gathered together with fasting and wearing sackcloth and having dust on their heads. So they gathered together to fast and pray. Oftentimes when you want God to do something in your life, you will fast and you will pray and you will seek the face of God. And in those days, it was a cultural practice that when they fasted and prayed, they would put on the equivalent of burlap, kind of like a burlap sack. And then they would put dirt on their foreheads, and then they would abstain from eating. That was a sign of grieving. That means they were sad. It's almost like as if you decided to fast, you say, let me look for my worst clothes, the ones that are ripped in the knee and the ones that have paint stains on it. I'm going to wear that. I'm going to dishevel my hair. You know, I do that easily. It's disheveled right now. And I'm going to put a little dirt on my head and I'm just going to go out because I'm really sad. And that's what they did in those days. They would do that kind of, it was a sign of mourning. The equivalent tradition has kept alive basically through Ash Wednesday. Some of you come out of a tradition where on Ash Wednesday you put ash on your head and it's a sign of mourning. It's a sign of sadness that you put. However, in the New Testament, by the way, this is sort of an abandoned practice. In the New Testament, Jesus said, when you fast, don't do that. When you fast, don't show up and look all sick and ragged and disheveled. And people say, what's going on? Oh, nothing. Are you sick? No. It's more spiritual than that. Well, what's wrong? How come you're not eating? Okay, I'm fasting. The Bible says, hey, don't do that. Because when you're fasting, it should be between you and God. God knows you're fasting. You don't have to proclaim it to everybody else. Everybody else doesn't have to see that you're fasting. When you're fasting so that God will notice and so that God will answer your prayer. And so these people began to fast and pray. And it says in verse 2, those of the Israelite descent had separated themselves from all foreigners. They stood in their places and they confessed their sins and their wickedness of their fathers. They stood where they were, and they read from the book of the law of the Lord, their God, for a quarter of the day, and spent another quarter in confession and in worshiping the Lord, their God. The key word that I want to give you is cleansing. Cleansing. As you're preparing yourself for a season of change, the first thing that comes to your mind is you need to deal with your present and your past through cleansing.
0: 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First, let me remind you to head over to boldsteps.org for more in our current teaching series in the book of Nehemiah. It's called Rebuild, and there's also some other faith-building resources and opportunities there at boldsteps.org.
2: Hey, and do me a favor when you're on our website, let us know you're listening. Just go to the Connect tab at the top of the page, And we would love to hear your testimony, questions, comments. We even take time here in the program to read some of them. So we would love to hear from you.
0: Let me read one right now. Hello, have you heard of the Book of Enoch? If so, what are your thoughts on reading it? I was raised Catholic, and I've just learned about this book. I'm looking for guidance and clarity in God's teaching. I'm hoping you can help me.
2: Yeah, well, thank you. Some of you may have heard of the Book of Enoch. Let me just kind of put it in context. The Bible mentions two men named Enoch across several verses, starting in Genesis and ending in the book of Jude. The first Enoch was the son of Cain. The second Enoch is what you're talking about, was the son of Seth. And it's said of Enoch that he walked with God and he was no more. Only two characters in the Bible,
0: right.
2: Elijah and Enoch, did not have to experience death as most of us do. However, there is a book of Enoch out there, and it's in an ancient Hebrew text, and there's actually three books of Enoch, and they discuss things like demons and giants and angels and the flood. None of the books of Enoch are included in the traditional Christian Bible.
0: They're not in the canon, are they?
2: They are not. Outside of the Ethiopian Orthodox Church, there are no Bibles or denominations that believe that Enoch is divinely inspired by God. So the Book of Enoch, just to be clear, it's considered an apocrypha book, which means it's a book that some people believe to be real, but in actuality, it's not inspired and not historically accurate.
0: We can't put it on the same level as the Bible.
2: We cannot. So here's what I want you to understand about the Book of Enoch. The Book of Enoch was written between 300 or 200 BC. That places the writing between the Old Testament and New Testament. The fact that the book was written at that time, hundreds of years, just a few hundred years before Jesus, makes it virtually impossible that Enoch could have written it. Now, there's a lot of books like that, apocrypha books that were written at the time that people tried to include in the canon. We do not believe that the Book of Enoch is inspired, infallible, or belongs in the Bible, nor does most of Christianity beside the Ethiopian Orthodox Church. So I would not encourage you to read the Book of Enoch or study the Book of Enoch, and it's definitely not in the category of the inspired Word of God.
0: All right. Thank you, Mark. And if you have a Bible question or a Bold Steps testimony to share with us, let me invite you to contact us today. Go online to boldsteps.org. Click on the Connect tab. You can also call us and leave your message on a recorded line by dialing 312-329-2011. That's 312-329-2011. Well, there are three cleansing actions that need to happen in order to move and change into the next season God is calling you to. And Mark describes those next now as we continue on Bold Steps Weekend.
2: You cannot go into a new season, a good new season that God has for you, carrying the baggage of the old. If you're going to go into a new season the way God wants you, you have to be willing to get rid of those things that God doesn't want in the new season. It requires cleansing. And basically, these people did three things in order to be cleansed. It tells us that they confessed. They stood in their places and confessed the sins and the wickedness of their fathers. They confessed, they read the word, and they worshiped. And many people are going into a new season. I'm praying for that, believing for that, sense in my spirit that God is leading us there. Then it requires that we take an inventory of our lives. And then we say, God, I want cleansing. Now, let me just explain what confession is and what confession is not. Confession, the word, and worship, they all go hand in hand. And that's what they said the people of Israel did during this time. They began to confess their sins. Now, confession is different than admitting sin. How many of you know there's a difference between admitting and confessing? Let me explain the difference. Confession means to agree with God about the nature and consequences of our sin. To agree with God about our sin. To admit means that I admit I did it.
1: But admitting I did it does not imply any grieving of my heart or any desire to turn away from it. Confession means I admit it, I take responsibility for it, and I want to turn away from it. That's confession. The little five-year-old boy that's told not to get in the cookie jar and his mother walks downstairs and catches him with his hand in the cookie jar. She says, Tommy, were you getting a cookie? Yes. He admitted it, but he didn't necessarily confess it. You see, sometimes we'll admit we sinned because we're caught. And oftentimes people are caught in their sin and they say, yeah, I did it. And I'm sorry. And here's the thing. If you're caught, the question is always, are you sorry because you're caught and there's consequences? Or are you sorry because it grieves the heart of God and you're willing to turn away with it? When you say, I got caught, I'm sorry, would you do it again if you could get away with it? See, some people are sorry because of the consequences. I got caught. Sorry. Oh, I know it hurts you. I know it's a bad thing. If I next time I'll do it better so you don't catch me. You see, that's not confession. Confession implies repentance. By the way, what are we confessing? Sin, right? And what is sin? The word sin in our English language, the etymology of the word sin is derived from the word to miss the target. It brings to mind the image of an archer shooting towards a target with a bow pulled back, shooting an arrow to try to hit the middle of a target. If you miss the target, it's the equivalent of saying, I sin. To sin in the spiritual realm means that you're not in the center of where God wants you to be. You've missed the target of how God wants you to live and how God wants you to act. Now, let me tell you this. You may miss it by an inch or you may miss it by 30 feet. It doesn't matter. If you miss it, you've missed it. Some people say, well, there's little sins, big sins, medium sins. There's really dark sins. And so my sin is little. Listen, if you've missed the target, it's sin, period. Now, there are sins that have greater consequences in our life than others, but sin is sin, period. And so we come before God. Confession means that you look at your life, you evaluate your life, and you realize that there's areas that you've missed the mark with God. The areas where you're not living according to the will of God, areas where you specifically disobeyed God, gone contrary to God. And how do we know if we've hit the mark or not hit the mark? Well, we know it by the word. You see, a lot of us don't know that we're not hitting on target because we don't know the word. If you don't know the word, you don't know the target. I run into guys sometimes and say, how you doing spiritually? Oh, good. Good. Now I know he's lying, cheating on his taxes, sleeping with another woman besides his wife, and snorting cocaine on the weekends. And when I say, how you doing? He'll say, good, good. Well, listen, no, you're not doing good. You're blindsided and you think you're doing good because you're comparing yourselves to others around you. But listen, you don't know the word. The word tells you what the target is. And if you knew the word, you'd know how bad you're doing. And so if you're going to cleanse your life, you need to be willing to examine your life and ask yourself, not how am I doing compared to the people around me, but how am I doing compared to the standard that God has set for me? And how will I know the standard unless I know the word? So I begin to study the word and read the word and understand the word. And once I begin to confess and understand the word, the natural response is that I will worship God. You know why you worship God? After you've confessed and understood the word, they were fasting and praying, reading the word and worshiping God. You begin to worship God because you begin to realize how deep and powerful the grace of God is that He would forgive you.
0: 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And here's Mark sitting down with the author of our resource, Susie Larson.
2: You know, some of you are in the middle of a battle right now. And so many believers feel like this is an intense battle time. The battle's real. And some of you are exhausted from fighting. Mm. Susie, in her book, Strong in Battle, Why the Humble Prevail, you talk about two extremes that the enemy tries to push us into. Can you walk us through what those are and how we can find a better path?
3: I love that question, Mark, because it's an important one and I'm seeing it everywhere. I don't know about you, but I'm hearing from thousands of people who are in extreme battles right now, yeah. And they're wondering what in the world is happening. First of all, I believe the enemy knows his time is short, mm-hmm. and so he's pulling out the stops. But the two temptations, the two extreme temptations, one is numbed out on entertainment, numbed out on comfort, wow. like getting those dopamine hits left and right because I don't want to feel what I'm feeling. And in doing that, when you're numbing out, you don't feel the things you need to feel to heal. You don't discern the things you need to discern so that you can stand.
2: Yeah.
3: But the other is to get in such fight flight where you are staring at the storm, you're listening to the enemy, and you are locked up in paralyzing fear. And as a kingdom person, neither of those are our invitation. Our invitation truly is to holy confidence and humble dependence. And I'm not being a legalist. You know, enjoy some ice cream once in a while. But I think we all know the difference between, you know, actual freedom in Christ and indulgence to the point that I don't have to feel what I'm walking through right now. I think we all know when we cross that line, and I'm just challenging you, if you find yourself indulging to the point that you're numbing yourself out, first repent, come to the Lord and just say, what am I trying so hard not to feel here, Lord? Show me, are you enough for me in the middle of this storm? And I will tell you, he will prove himself faithful and strong. And if you're in that fight flight, remember, he's not given us a spirit of fear, but a power, love, and sound mind. And I don't have time to unpack it today, but if you do a deep dive on that passage of Paul's words, that fear is phobos fear. You're a coward. You're in terror. Where he's given us a spirit of power. It's dunamis power, explosive power. Love is agape love. It's not the self-preserving kind of, I'll show up for you if it works for me. It's the lay your life kind, down kind of love.
0: Beautiful. Yeah.
3: The kind that Jesus really showed us. And sound mind literally means wisdom and self-restraint. Well, we're living in a day where people don't have sound mind. They've lost their wits. People are in the flesh. They're not in the spirit. They're not walking in power. And that's what's supposed to mark our lives in the middle of the chaos. And that is the invitation from God.
0: We're talking with Susie Larson. And Susie, I know you make this book very practical. 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
3: Mm-hmm.
0: 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I'm Wayne Shepherd. 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

0: With SRN News, I'm Michael Harrington in Washington. The Iranians have sent their response to the latest U.S. plan to end the war permanently. They've sent it to Pakistani mediators who want to bring about a close to the hostilities. That's according to a report this morning by Iran's state-run media. The U.S. has been waiting for Iran's response to the plan and also wanted to reopen the Strait of Hormuz and address Iran's nuclear program. Meanwhile, a drone ignited a fire on board a ship off of Qatar. No one was hurt. No one's claiming responsibility. Iran is being blamed. The United Nations is making some changes on its projections for climate change.
1: The UN's Intergovernmental Panel on Climate Change has removed its most extreme and implausible climate scenarios from its new framework, acknowledging that prior projections described what some see as impossible futures. This change has implications for climate policy, including reduced urgency for steep emission cuts by 2030, though media coverage of the shift remains limited.
0: Correspondent Ken Lorman reporting. President Trump's Religious Liberty Commission preparing to make recommendations after more than a year of hearings.
2: Commissioners have spoken about their priorities, which largely reflect the conservative, evangelical, and Catholic membership. One idea is to increase avenues for religious expression in public schools and other public settings. Another is making public money more available to religious organizations. And there's a push to allow for religious-based exemptions from some regulations and classroom lessons. Bob Agner reporting.
0: Rescuers yesterday recovered the body of an Indonesian woman who was caught in a volcanic eruption at Mount Dukono on a remote Indonesian island. Search operators continue looking for the body of two Singaporeans who also died. This is SRN News. Despite some of the worst persecution in the world, the underground church in Iran is growing by leaps and bounds. A new report from International Christian Concern reveals that there are more believers in Iran now than there were before the 1979 Islamic Revolution, which brought unprecedented waves of persecution. ICC says, quote, some estimates point to 1 million or more Iranian converts to Christianity. These converts come from all sectors of society, from street vendors and taxi drivers to intellectuals and public servants. The country's leading psychological organizations say that religion can play an important role in enhancing personal well-being and lowering the risk of mental health problems. The National Alliance on Mental Illness says that, quote, religion gives people something to believe in, provides a sense of structure, and typically offers a group of people to connect with. It also reduces suicide rates, alcoholism, and the use of illegal drugs. This is SRN News. Mexico is looking to revive a game that goes back 3,400 years.
3: Llama is an ancient Mesoamerican ball game with sacred roots that was nearly erased during the Spanish conquest. Families in Sinaloa, Mexico are keeping the tradition alive. Near Mazatlan, a group of cousins leap and lunge in a dirt court using only their hips to pass a heavy rubber ball. Maria Herrera and her eldest son are teaching Ulama to her grandchildren. She says the game is like an inheritance from their ancestors. Decades ago, big matches were played during religious events. Authorities and players are working to preserve the game's heritage and introduce it to new generations. I'm Jennifer King.
0: Today is Sunday, May the 10th, the 130th day of 2026. On this date in history, 1924, J. Edgar Hoover took over at the FBI. This is SRN News.
4: Good afternoon. Time now for your Central Illinois weather forecast on WBNH 88.5 FM. The temperature is currently 63, and we have wind out of the north-northeast at 1 mile per hour and sunshine. The rest of the day, mostly sunshine and 68 with a gentle breeze. Tonight, a wind at 3 miles per hour coming out of the south and clear skies with lows around 44. Tomorrow, sunny with a light breeze and a temperature near 70. Moving into Tuesday, a bit hotter with a high of 79 and a variety of some sun and light sprinkles.
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0: It's Pat Barrett's I've Got a Fire on Songs of Praise and Worship. My name is Joe Pitt. And this month's free resource for you that we want to make sure you have is Bible to Life. 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And there was an article there that I was fascinated by that I wanted to share. It doesn't take long for us to realize there's a loneliness epidemic across the country. In fact, this article talks right about that, about how the U.S. continues to suffer from incidences of terrible evil that when attributed back to the person who did it, loneliness factors in. 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Loneliness can be a gift. I encourage you to check out this article, How to View Loneliness as a Gift. You can get it by going to praiseandworship.org and clicking on Bible to Life.
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1: 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Our Lord's patience means salvation, just as our dear brother Paul also wrote you with the wisdom that God gave him. His letters contain some things that are hard to understand, which ignorant and unstable people distort as they do the other scriptures to their own destruction. Therefore, dear friends, since you already know this, be on your guard so that you may not be carried away by the error of lawless men and fall from your secure position, but grow in the grace and knowledge of our Lord and Savior, Jesus Christ. From 2 Peter 3, listen to the Bible. 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

0: These are songs of praise and worship, and my name is Joe Pitt. When I get online, it just depresses me sometimes. You know, you find story after story of families, communities, even churches experiencing division and schism and just breaking apart. And as a believer, that should grieve us because Christ calls us to unity, rooted out of humility and love. Ephesians 4 says, I urge you to walk worthy of the calling you've received with all humility, gentleness, patience, bearing with one another in love, making every effort to keep the unity of the Spirit through the bond of peace. Now, unity doesn't mean agreeing on everything. We don't sweep things under the rug. But it does mean we choose love above pride, community above self. So I'm challenged, and hopefully you would agree and want to try this out this week, to be the one who listens, who bridges gaps, brings peace. And remember that ultimately, unity starts with you.
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2: 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I pray that you would use them, that you would work in their life. 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

0: with SRN News, I'm Michael Harrington in Washington. Iran has sent its response to the latest U.S. plan to end the war permanently. That response sent to Pakistani mediators who have been working between the two countries. Iran's state TV says today that Tehran wants to end the war on all fronts simultaneously, including in Lebanon, and ensure the security of shipping. The Trump administration's latest plan had addressed a deal to end the war, reopen the Strait of Hormuz, and roll back Iran's nuclear program, but that's an issue that Tehran says it would rather discuss at a later time. Stunning new figures show just how dominant China has become in global energy production.
1: China now produces more coal than the rest of the world combined. According to the 2025 Statistical Review of World Energy, in 2024, China mined 4.78 billion tons of coal, accounting for 51.7% of global production. Just six countries together supply nearly 90% of the world's coal, with China alone surpassing all other nations combined. Ron Taylor reporting.
0: A debate over how to make taxation across Europe more fair. Correspondent John Scott reports.
2: A report on taxation from the European Union drawing criticism as it calls for higher taxes on wealth, even as it admits Europe is losing millionaires and billionaires. The report proposes new taxes on capital gains, unrealized gains, inheritance, and even an exit tax for those who leave. Critics say the plan ignores a key issue. High tax rates may already be driving wealth out of Europe, not fixing inequality. John Scott reporting.
0: China says exports have risen 14% in April from a year earlier, despite the Iran war and lingering impacts of U.S. tariffs. President Trump and Xi Jinping meet this week. This is SRN News.
3: Good afternoon. Time now for your Central Illinois weather forecast on WBNH 88.5 FM. The temperature is currently 63, and we have wind out of the north-northeast at 1 mile per hour and sunshine. The rest of the day, mostly sunshine and 68 with a gentle breeze. Tonight, a wind at 3 miles per hour coming out of the south in clear skies with lows around 44. Tomorrow, sunny with a light breeze and a temperature near 70. Moving into Tuesday, a bit hotter with a high of 79 and a variety of some sun and light sprinkles.
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praise and worship music on your Mother's Day. Scott here. And Ann Wilson gave a six-year-old fan one of the best birthday surprises she could ask for. Wilson invited Mary Tyler on stage to give her a special present and lead a venue-wide happy birthday sing-along. Wilson came across a heartwarming video of Mary Tyler sharing her excitement ahead of her sixth birthday party. And Mary Tyler wanted it to be themed around Wilson's hit single, My Jesus. Here's Ann Wilson right now with God's Story.

0: Amen.
1: Praise and worship music from Andrew Rip. And happy Mother's Day. Scott with you. And here's some reminders for you on Mother's Day. Number one, your child is not keeping score. Even though working moms often feel guilty about time and balance, kids focus on love and connection, not how much time you worked. Number two, to your child, you are home. Your presence, love, and care create a sense of security and belonging that matters more than your schedule. Three, you are their safe place. Kids express big emotions with you because they trust your love is steady and unconditional. And four, your adaptability teaches resilience. When your child sees you juggle work and home, they learn how to handle life's unexpected challenges. Happy Mother's Day, Mom.
2: Numbers chapter 11 reveals how quickly complaining can grow from harmless grumbling into dangerous rebellion against God. From the Moody Bible Institute, this is the daily devotional we call Today in the Word. Sharing today's reading, I'm John Gager, hoping your day's going well. The Israelites had barely begun their journey from Sinai when their attitudes turned toxic, forgetting God's miraculous provision and focusing only on their temporary discomfort. The chapter opens ominously. Today in the Word, we read in Numbers 11, verse 1, "Now the people complained about their hardships in the hearing of the Lord, and when he heard them, his anger was aroused." This wasn't mere frustration. It was rebellion that threatened their relationship with God. The complaining escalated as they craved other food, wanting more than the daily menu of manna. They even longed for the food they ate in Egypt. Notice their selective memory. They romanticized Egyptian slavery while despising God's daily provision. Their complaints revealed hearts that had forgotten God's faithfulness and focused only on their temporary desires. Moses became overwhelmed by their complaining and, in turn, complained to God himself. "Why have you brought this trouble on your servant?" Even godly leaders can be affected by the toxicity of constant complaining. God's response was both judgment and mercy, providing quail but also sending plague among those who craved other food. Like the Israelites, you and I often forget God's blessings when focused on current challenges. Hey, let's cultivate gratitude as an antidote to a complaining spirit. Let you and I be careful to guard ourselves, lest legitimate concerns grow into destructive complaining. Hey, why not check out our

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and Fuller on this Mother's Day Sunday. 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

0: Yeah, it's We the Kingdom and Rescue Me, praise and worship music on your Mother's Day Sunday. Scott here. The Rededicate 250, a national jubilee of prayer, praise, and thanksgiving, scheduled to take place on May 17th on the National Mall to honor the upcoming 250th anniversary of the United States. Pastor Robert Jeffress will be there. He thinks the all-day event could be the largest religious gathering in the country in over 50 years. The program will feature three thematic pillars, focusing on God's providence in American history, personal testimonies of healing, and a collective rededication of the nation to faith.
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0: heroes. Iran has sent its response to the latest U.S. ceasefire proposal to Pakistani mediators, focusing on permanently ending the war. That's according to a report Sunday by Iran's state-run media. The U.S. has been waiting for Iran's response to a proposal to end the war, reopen the Strait of Hormuz, and address Iran's nuclear program. Meanwhile, a drone ignited a fire on a ship off Qatar, while the UAE and Kuwait reported drones entering their airspace. The UAE blamed Iran for the attack. Iran has used drones for strikes since the war began with the U.S. and Israeli attacks in February. Senator Tom Cotton says the Iranian Revolutionary Guard currently has tenuous control over the country.
1: So they're definitely clinging to power, but I think it is clinging. They're not firmly in power because they know that the United States and Israel at any point could renew our campaign to totally pulverize all of their all the pillars of their regime's power.
0: Senator Cotton, an Arkansas Republican, made his comments to the Salem Radio Network. Democrats search for a plan to counter the Supreme Court's ruling on the Voting Rights Act. Correspondent Ken Lorman reports.
2: Following the Supreme Court's narrowing of Section 2 of the Voting Rights Act in Louisiana versus Cali, Democrats are scrambling to assess mid-decade redistricting strategies as GOP states prepare to redraw maps that could cement Republican control in the South. While some blue and purple states show openness to what many see as gerrymandering, constitutional and legislative obstacles make widespread Democratic gains unlikely. Ken Lorman reporting.
0: Health officials are evacuating passengers from a cruise ship in the Canary Islands after a deadly hantavirus outbreak. This is SRN News.
3: Good afternoon. Time now for your Central Illinois weather forecast on WBNH 88.5 FM. It's 66 degrees right now with very little wind and sunny. The rest of the day, sunny, and a temperature of 68 with wind 8 to 12 miles per hour out of the north-northwest. Clear skies, tonight a very light wind, and cold near 45. Sunny and 71 tomorrow. 79 and a variety of some sun and very light rain Tuesday. Wednesday, a very slight chance of rain showers in the early morning, and then sunshine and a temperature slightly cooler at 70.
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0: Father, let it be Sidewalk Prophets. Praise and worship music for your Sunday. Happy Mother's Day. 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
1: 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My heart rejoices in the Lord. There is no one holy like the Lord. There is no one besides you. There is no rock like our God. Do not keep talking so proudly or let your mouth speak such arrogance. For the Lord is a God who knows, and by him deeds are weighed. Those who stumbled are armed with strength. The Lord brings death and makes alive. He brings down to the grave and raises up, sends poverty and wealth. He humbles and he exalts. He raises the poor from the dust and lifts the needy from the ash heap. From 1 Samuel 2. Listen to the Bible. It's great for the soul.
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3: Hi, I'm Johnny Erickson Tata, and I remember the time my husband Ken said early on in our marriage, I give up. I can't do this. I'm trapped. My caregiving routines had pushed Ken to the end of his strength, but his story is not uncommon. John was in a similar situation, providing care for his disabled wife, Alyssa, and John was discouraged. Although both Ken and John wanted to give up, they both read Psalm 27, where it says, wait on the Lord, be of good courage, and he shall strengthen your heart. Wait, I say, on the Lord. John also reached out to Johnny and friends, and we sent him some resources. And my wonderful husband even sent John a great article he wrote for husband caregivers.

0: It must have helped, because not long ago, Alyssa emailed us to thank us for the encouragement we gave her and John. Are you caregiving and in need of renewed strength? Well, guess what? We're here to help. Just visit johnnyandfriends.org.
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0: It's John Reddick and The Way. Praise and worship music for your Sunday. Scott here. A cow at the University of Illinois decided that she was tired of the moon day life and escaped during unloading at the vet clinic. She spent 2 hours on a self-guided campus tour, checking out the local cemetery and Folinger Auditorium. Personnel eventually cornered the adventurous heifer, who walked away with only minor scratches and could be heard muttering, "Eat more chicken."
1: What's the one thing that has you most excited about life in heaven? If I could do it all over again, Christian leaders share the most important lessons of their lives. Jan Sylvius is an author, counselor, and popular conference speaker. Here's her fascination with heaven.
2: One thing I can't wait to do in heaven is to see Jesus and to see him in his glorified body. To know that I'll recognize him because of the scars in his hands, but just to see him. And of course, you think of heaven and you think of all of the many, many exciting things that are going on there right now, and also the people you want to see. But I just want to see Jesus and look at him and just say, oh, it is you, and those scars are real, and that's why I'm here. And that means a lot.
1: Dr. Harold Sala is the pioneer of Christian radio's five-minute features. He's written 60 books and travels the world sharing Christ. What does he now look forward to the most when he thinks about heaven?
3: Sit at the feet of Jesus. Sit at the feet of Jesus. Naturally, I have a lot of loved ones who are there. I keep a prayer journal every day, and several years ago, I started writing the names of either men who were in school with me, fellow pastors, so forth, or dear friends who have preceded me. And I'm on the third page of that. But it is to be in the presence of the Lord and hear, "Well done, thou good and faithful servant." The only thing that counts is when I get to heaven and I hear the words, "Well done, thou good and faithful servant."
1: Thoughts from Harold Sala of Guidelines. This has been a production of Moody Radio, a ministry of Moody Bible Institute, based on the book, If I Could Do It All Over Again.
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5: Verdict was guilty, case closed, the end. No chance for me to ever leave this prison of my sin. Now I know it might sound crazy, but one day a key unlocked that cell.

Peter Burton, where would I be? Praise and worship music for your Sunday. Quick encouragement for working moms. Your kids don't measure your love by how much time you're home. They measure it by how you make them feel safe, seen, and loved. 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

0: The shaky ceasefire in the Iran war is being tested again. A cargo ship caught fire Sunday after being hit by an unknown projectile off Qatar's coast. And Kuwait's military reported an attack by drones without specifying where they came from. The attacks were the latest threats to a month-old ceasefire, which the Trump administration says remains in effect. It has faced difficulties with Iran restricting traffic through the Strait of Hormuz and the U.S. imposing a blockade of Iranian ports. Washington has been awaiting Iran's response to a new proposal for a deal to end the war, reopen the strait to start shipping, and roll back Iran's nuclear program. Senator Tom Cotton is amazed by the claim by Trump critics that Iran military is winning the war.
1: All their friends have been killed. They're afraid of being killed. They're afraid to turn on their phones because they think a bomb is going to drop on them the minute they do. Their Navy is sunk to the bottom of the sea. They have no air defenses left, and we've vastly degraded their missile and drones, as well as their manufacturing capabilities to replace those things. It doesn't exactly look like a victory to me.
0: Cotton, an Arkansas Republican, made his comments to the Salem Radio Network. The White House is touting the latest jobs report.
2: After the government reported that America's employers delivered a surprising 115,000 new jobs last month, the White House said in a statement, the April jobs report, smashing expectations thanks to robust private sector growth, is yet another sign that the American economy remains on a solid trajectory under President Trump. It added America added 12,600 factory construction jobs in April as trillions in investments continue pouring into American manufacturing.
0: Correspondent Ron Taylor reporting. This is SRN News.
3: 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Time now for your Central Illinois weather forecast on WBNH 88.5 FM. It's 66 degrees right now with very little wind and sunny. The rest of the day, sunny and a temperature of 68 with wind 8 to 12 miles per hour out of the north-northwest. Clear skies tonight, a very light wind and cold near 45. Sunny and 71 tomorrow. 79 and a variety of some sun and very light rain Tuesday. Wednesday, a very slight chance of rain showers in the early morning, and then sunshine and a temperature slightly cooler at 70.
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Magnifying Christ today, that's Cody Carnes. We're celebrating moms, too. And if you have a mom, yes, I know that's all of us. Thanks so much for listening to our Sunday praise and worship. Mom and Grandma Cece Winans coming up. This is Caleb and John.

0: Elevation Rhythm, and that's called Washed. Thanks for listening to our Sunday praise and worship this Mother's Day. I'm Dodd Morris. Your mom ever threatened to wash out your mouth because you were doing some complaining? You know what? The Israelites were complaining in Numbers 11. They needed to go through a process of checking their attitude. 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
1: Numbers chapter 11 reveals how quickly complaining can grow from harmless grumbling into dangerous rebellion against God. From the Moody Bible Institute, this is the daily devotional we call Today in the Word. Sharing today's reading, I'm John Gager, hoping your day's going well. The Israelites had barely begun their journey from Sinai when their attitudes turned toxic, forgetting God's miraculous provision and focusing only on their temporary discomfort. The chapter opens ominously. Today in the Word, we read in Numbers 11, verse 1, "Now the people complained about their hardships in the hearing of the Lord, and when he heard them, his anger was aroused." This wasn't mere frustration. It was rebellion that threatened their relationship with God. The complaining escalated as they craved other food, wanting more than the daily menu of manna. They even longed for the food they ate in Egypt. Notice their selective memory. They romanticized Egyptian slavery while despising God's daily provision. Their complaints revealed hearts that had forgotten God's faithfulness and focused only on their temporary desires. Moses became overwhelmed by their complaining and, in turn, complained to God himself. "Why have you brought this trouble on your servant?" Even godly leaders can be affected by the toxicity of constant complaining. God's response was both judgment and mercy, providing quail, but also sending plague among those who craved other food. Like the Israelites, you and I often forget God's blessings when focused on current challenges. Hey, let's cultivate gratitude as an antidote to a complaining spirit. Let you and I be careful to guard ourselves, lest legitimate concerns grow into destructive complaining. Hey, why not check out our website at todayintheword.org. todayintheword.org.
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With new music out here in the last couple of days, you can find out more about it on his Facebook page. That's Jeremy Camp, and I'm Dot Morris. This song inspired by watching his kids play at sunset. Here's Phil Wickham, Homesick for Heaven. My

0: a time in life he was trying to figure things out without relying on God. 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
2: Today I'd like to expand on a very encouraging principle that comes from James' New Testament letter. When we're frustrated and distracted by people who are evil and cruel, we're to focus on our eternal hope in Jesus Christ, and particularly the promise of his second coming. To support this principle, James warned them not to allow their circumstances to cause tension among each other. And thus he wrote,
3: "Brothers and sisters, do not complain about one another so that you will not be judged. Look, the judge stands at the door."
2: You see, as believers, we must remember that when Jesus comes, he'll be the righteous judge. Now, this doesn't mean we shouldn't exhort and admonish one another if we see our fellow believers walking out of the will of God. But there's a difference between sincere concern and being judgmental. The Apostle Paul addressed the same concern in his letter to the Romans.
3: "Therefore, let us no longer judge one another. Instead, decide never to put a stumbling block or a pitfall in the way of your brother or sister. So then, let us pursue what promotes peace and what builds up one another."
2: We must understand, of course, that neither James nor Paul was teaching that we should be tolerant of sin. When we see a brother or sister walking out of the will of God, we're to lovingly restore that person with a gentle spirit, watching out for ourselves so that we also won't be tempted.
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Mack Brock, Even the Impossible. I'm Dodd Morris. 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

0: heroes. The shaky ceasefire in the Iran war is being tested again. A cargo ship caught fire Sunday after being hit by an unknown projectile off Qatar's coast. And Kuwait's military reported an attack by drones without specifying where they came from. The attacks were the latest threats to a month-old ceasefire, which the Trump administration says remains in effect. It has faced difficulties with Iran restricting traffic through the Strait of Hormuz and the U.S. imposing a blockade of Iranian ports. A United Nations body changes in projects on so-called climate change.
1: The UN's Intergovernmental Panel on Climate Change has removed its most extreme and implausible climate scenarios from its new framework, acknowledging that prior projections described what some see as impossible futures. This change has implications for climate policy, including reduced urgency for steep emission cuts by 2030, though media coverage of the shift remains limited.
0: Correspondent Ken Lormond. President Trump's Religious Liberty Commission is preparing to make recommendations after more than a year of hearings. Bob Agnew reports.
2: Commissioners have spoken about their priorities, which largely reflect the conservative, evangelical, and Catholic membership. One idea is to increase avenues for religious expression in public schools and other public settings. Another is making public money more available to religious organizations. And there's a push to allow for religious-based exemptions from some regulations and classroom lessons. Bob Agnew reporting.
0: Health officials are evacuating passengers from a cruise ship in the Canary Islands after a deadly hantavirus outbreak. Spanish authorities say the MV Hondius cruise ship arrived at the city of Tenerife this morning, and about 100 passengers were on the ship, including 17 Americans. This is SRN News.
3: 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Time now for your Central Illinois weather forecast on WBNH 88.5 FM. The temperature is currently 68, and we have wind around 2 miles per hour coming out of the north-northeast and sunshine. The rest of the day, sunshine and 68 with a gentle breeze. Tonight, a wind at 1 mile per hour out of the southwest and clear skies with lows around 45. Tomorrow, sunny with a light breeze and a temperature near 71. Moving into Tuesday, a little hotter with a high of 79 and a variety of some sun and light sprinkles.
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7: Every marriage has communication problems. Every marriage has a difference of how you see money problems. Every marriage has every kind of problem. But, listen. If your marriage isn't being blessed, but you're both Christians, it can be blessed like really, really fast. Because here's what we do when Kim and I counsel and you're coming in and, you know, well, she, blah, blah, blah. Well, he, blah, blah, blah. Here's what we say. Shush. Nobody cares. Husband, love your wife like Christ loved the church and gave himself up for her. What did he do? Well, he loved this church that hated him, that spoke bad about him, that rejected him, that physically hurt him, that verbally abused him and eventually put him to death. And he loved her. So do that for your wife. And the worse she gets, the more opportunity you're going to have to be like Jesus. And then wives, submit to your husband as unto Christ in everything. So unless he asks you to break a law, do everything he says as you would for Jesus. Now you both do that, because you'll have great opportunity to do. You can't do that apart from being filled from the Spirit. But if you live that kind of gospel boldness in your marriage, God will put his favor and blessing on your marriage quickly. Marriages that have been jacked up for decades, God can heal in weeks if you'll just do what God wants you to do. That's why the gospel is so central. Because if we don't know who Jesus is or what he's done, then how do I live out the instructions that he wants? Or singles, like how do I live that out? Because Jesus demonstrated how to live out a relationship as a single, filled with the Spirit to the glory of the Father and bless him, right? I mean, that's why the gospel has to be central. That's why the gospel has to be central in the church. Lord, have mercy on churches that don't preach the good news of Jesus. Lord, have mercy. Like, why else would you gather? What else are you talking about? Like, every religion in the world has a way that you do this and do that and do this and do that, and then God will hopefully do this and do that. That's religion. That's damnable. Everybody that believes that goes to hell. Here's the gospel. You can't do anything good. You're not good. You'll never be good. You're not getting better. You're dead. But Christ died for you in your place and rose, and he offers you his very life. So if you give him all your sin, he'll give you all his grace and forgiveness so that his life can be lived through you. And it's not your own doing. It's God's work in you. And if you want it, you can have it. That's the gospel. Right? And so when Paul was coming, he was saying, that's what I'm preaching. I'm preaching Jesus. You can accept him or reject him, but we're not going to shut up. And even if the opposition gets hard, and even if the culture says we're going to cancel you, and even if they say we're not going to listen, you just keep preaching it. And if they drive you out of town, then you go to another town and preach it there. That's what all the apostles did. That's what any faithful church has done. That's what faithful marriages look like. Why? Because God has not given us a spirit of timidity, but a spirit of power and love and self-discipline. And that's why we're called to join in the sufferings of Christ as we engage with gospel boldness. Yes, our city needs the gospel. Our city will always need the gospel until Jesus gets here. This city needs Jesus. It's dying. And here's the deal. If you understand the eternal realities of heaven and hell, you will live differently. And I don't just mean understand them. I mean own it. Like, if I knew for fact that this building was going to be bombed in 30 seconds and all of us inside were going to be blown up, and I didn't share it because I didn't want to offend you, and I know you're comfortable, it's a little bit rainy outside, and I don't want you to have to, you know, I don't want to. I would be, I don't even know what the word is. I believe eternal realities of heaven and hell. And I believe when you die, you go to heaven or hell, and there is no chasm, and you can't cross over. And once you're in one place or the other, there's no going back. And that a majority of the world's population is on their way to hell. And the reason I know that's because Jesus said that. And the other reason I know that is the only way to experience life with God is to repent of your sin and believe that Jesus Christ is the way, the truth, and the life, which a majority of people don't believe. And even people in churches don't believe. And if that doesn't pain you when you're looking eyeball to eyeball with the majority of people that you're going to spend time with and the majority of your family members that you know, and you're like, well, you know, I would share, but it's going to mess up our, you know, NCAA afternoon this afternoon. Shame on us. Shame on us. We should be so gripped by the gospel of Jesus Christ that we can't help but share the good news and leave the outcome in the Lord's hands. Amen. Amen. And if we want to be a church or a family or a community that has the blessing of God, we have to engage with gospel boldness. Second thing we need to do is this. We need to exhort with unwavering conviction. We need to exhort with unwavering conviction. These first two points are about the proclamation of the gospel. The next two points are about how we make disciples. But notice what he says. He says, for our exhortation does not come from error or impurity or by way of deceit. His exhortation, when he's earnestly requesting or pleading or appealing to his people, he's telling them, I'm begging you, I'm persuading you with this gospel. But what does it not come with? He says it doesn't come with error or impurity or by way of deceit. He says this, I'm just going to tell you what the Bible tells you. I'm going to tell you what Christ shared with me personally, and I'm asking you to respond to that. I'm not trying to trick you. I'm not trying to make it sound all good. I'm just going to give you all of the undiluted truth, and I'm going to share it with great conviction because this gospel I'm sharing with you saved my life from hell. And this gospel I'm sharing with you is empowered by the Holy Spirit and has given me incredible hope, because one day I know I'll be presented faultless before my Father in heaven. And you get to decide whatever you want to decide, and you get to do whatever you want to do with it. But one day you will stand before Jesus Christ to give an answer and an account for your life. And either you will tell him, I repented and I believed in your shed blood on Calvary for all my sins. And you'll hear him say, well done, good and faithful servant, present you faultless before his Father and welcome you in. Or you'll hear these awful words. Depart from me, you worker of iniquity. I never knew you. And then you'll be cast into hell awaiting the lake of fire. That's fact. Here's what Paul says. I didn't hold back. I didn't shrink back. I wasn't afraid to tell you the whole truth. I wasn't using cunning or trickery or persuasive speech to get you to believe something kind of in and then explain the rest of it later. I had unwavering conviction. It had no error, no impurity, no deceit. And notice what else he goes on to say. But just as we have been approved by God to be entrusted with the gospel, so we speak, not as pleasing men, but God who examines our hearts. Maybe one of the best verses for preachers in the entire New Testament. Notice what he says. We've been approved by God. Well, what does that mean? It means you're approved by God. If you've trusted in Jesus Christ as your Lord and Savior, I want to tell you something. You're approved by God. All people are created in the image of God, so all people have value. We've talked about that from this pulpit, but when you repent of your sins and trust Christ, you become a child of God. You become a son of the King. You become a daughter of the King. That's who you are. And this is really important, because early on in my Christian walk with Jesus, when I was trying to read my Bible and trying to pray and trying to do good, I was trying to do those things so that God would approve me, so that I knew I was getting better than when I wasn't saved. And it wasn't working. But once God got a hold of my heart and my identity, and I recognized that through the cross, by simply trusting in Jesus, that God the Father looked down on me and said, you're already approved. You're completely approved. Because you trusted in my Son, and his blood has cleansed you from all your sin, past, present, and future. You're already approved. I love you no matter what. And there's nothing you can do to make me love you anymore. There's nothing you can do to make me love you any less. And then everything changed. Because then it was no longer me trying to do good so that God would approve me. I was already approved. And so I wanted to please the one that had already approved me. And everything changed. And notice what he says. As believers in Christ, if you've trusted in the shed blood of Christ, you're already approved. Christian, listen to me. There's too many Christians like, I hope when I get to heaven, God doesn't show that sin. I hope when I get to heaven, I'm not embarrassed. You will not be embarrassed as a Christian in heaven. All your sin was paid for at the cross. You're approved. And what else were you? You were approved by God to be entrusted with the gospel. So why did God approve you? Because when God approves you, and you truly love Jesus as your personal Lord and Savior, you're his witness. You're his ambassador. You're on a mission to go into all the world and proclaim the gospel and share it. That is your co-mission with Christ. That's what you're called to do. If you say, well, I don't want that. Like, all I want to do is just get saved to go to heaven. I don't want anything to do with Jesus. I don't want Jesus living my life. Then you're not saved. Salvation is God saving you, and you become a new identity, and now you're living for him, and you want that, and you want to grow in that. So now you were dead in your trespasses and sins, and now you're in the kingdom of God's beloved Son. You formerly had no purpose in his agenda. Now you have purpose, and you're his witness and ambassador to go out and share the gospel everywhere you go. Why? Because you're approved, and now you're entrusted. And God says, I'm testing you, I'm using you, and you're the one who's worthy to go out and share the gospel.
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7: Salvation is God saving you, and you become a new identity, and now you're living for Him, and you want that, and you want to grow in that. So now you were dead in your trespasses and sins, and now you're in the kingdom of God's beloved Son. You formerly had no purpose in His agenda. Now you have purpose, and you're His witness and ambassador to go out and share the gospel everywhere you go. Why? Because you're approved, and now you're entrusted. And God says, I'm testing you, I'm using you, and you're the one who's worthy to go out and share the gospel. But wait, I thought it was just my pastor's job to do that. I thought that was just for priests and stuff. No. It's y'all. It's us. It's the church. If we've been approved by God, we've been approved by God to be His witnesses and ambassadors. And there's no higher calling on this side of heaven than being an ambassador of the Lord Jesus Christ. I don't care what your title is, and I don't care how much money you make. It's secondary or tertiary to be called an ambassador of Christ. Amen? And when God saved you, He approved you and He entrusted you to go share the good news of Jesus, to tell other people about the hope that you have in Him. And so we speak. Listen, the reason you are approved and entrusted is so you'd speak. Everybody speaks about whatever is the most important thing to them. Everybody speaks about their convictions. I mean, in the last couple of weeks, people have been speaking to me about the NCAA tournament and their convictions, and most of them have been wrong. But they speak about them. Some people speak about politics. Some people speak about school. Some people speak about discipline. Some people speak about freedom. Whatever is most central in your heart, you're going to speak about. You can't keep it down. It's like a blown up beach ball trying to go under the ocean. Whatever your conviction is going to come up. And here's what he's saying. Because we've been approved by God and entrusted with the gospel, so we speak. We have to talk about the gospel. If you're truly saved, you couldn't go through a long period of time and not tell somebody about Jesus unless you don't understand what Jesus has done. Like, if you really understand, like, you were dead. Like, it wasn't like you were kind of dead. It wasn't like you were kind of a bad person. It wasn't like you were religious. And then, you know, it wasn't like you're dead. You were dead and you were on your way to hell. And Jesus Christ resurrected your life. You're a co-heir with Him. He's going to present you faultless before the Father. He's put you on a mission on the earth. He's empowered you with His Holy Spirit to live with Him. He wants to put His fingerprints and blessing on your life. If you can't tell somebody about that, that's not happening to you. Like, if that's happening, you can't keep it silent. You can try, but you can't. And Paul says, we've been approved and entrusted with the gospel, so we speak. And notice how we speak. Not as pleasing men, but God who examines our hearts. That's the unwavering conviction. We're not speaking for men. I'm not speaking so that people like me. I'm not speaking so that hopefully everybody will think I'm a nice person. I'm speaking because God is watching. He says, nor do we seek. He says, for we never came with flattering speech, as you know, nor with a pretext for greed. God is witness. Nor do we seek glory from men, either from you or from others, even though as apostles of Christ, we might have asserted our authority. He said, we had every right as apostles of Christ, sent by God, speaking on His behalf to tell you, hey, we need your help with all this stuff. But we didn't do that. And here's what we didn't come with. Notice these three things. We didn't come with flattering speech, pretext for greed, or glory from men. Think about this. Flattering speech, deceptive, manipulative influence for personal gain. He goes, we didn't come that way. We didn't come to deceive you. We weren't coming to build our ministry. We weren't coming for you to look at us. That's not why we came. We didn't come to persuade you or manipulate you or to bait and switch you or to say, hey, Jesus is really good. But we gave you everything. We didn't flatter anything. Now, listen, I love you. And you're going to hear more about that in this message because I do. This is kind of hard. And sometimes it encourages me. Like, I'm human, right? So I like affirmation like anybody else likes affirmation. But sometimes affirmation to me is when somebody says, I would never go to that church. That place makes me feel bad. I'm not making you feel bad. You're hard-hearted towards the gospel. That's why you feel bad. Because the same thing you feel bad about, there's other people sitting in this room saying, praise God, glory to God that somebody's finally preaching it. Amen? So he didn't come with flattering speech or pretext for greed. That's hidden motives for personal gain. Like, hey, if I give you the gospel and if I've kind of saved your life, then you kind of owe me, you know, and I need to get paid and I'm doing it for none of that. He said, God is witness. Why is that so important? Because Paul understood, like any faithful preacher understands, that your audience is God. He's the one that's watching. And that's why teachers are judged more harshly, because teachers put bits into horses' mouth. And if a teacher's kind of winding you in a certain way, it better be the way God wants you to go. That's why I pray all the time, Lord, help me be faithful with the word. And I've told you many times, if there's somewhere in the Bible I'm not being faithful, trust the Bible, not me. I'm not an authority. The Bible's the authority. Amen? But he's like, God is the witness. I mean, there are things that go off in my heart when I hear people in a pulpit preach things that are antithetical to everything that the Bible teaches, where I want to cry out, Lord, have mercy. Because that person is taking God's position and telling a group of people, don't listen to God, listen to me. Lord, have mercy. That's why so many churches in our culture do not have the hand and blessing of God, because they don't even live it from the pulpit. They're not even speaking what God speaks. Amen? He's like, I didn't come with flattering speech, pretext for greed. God is my witness. Nor did I come for glory for men. I'm not craving recognition. I'm not preaching to be liked. I'm not serving in the church so I'll be noticed. I'm just doing what I'm called to do. I was dead. Jesus made me alive, and I'll give my life for him. That's all he was saying. And this is what we need more of in the church, and we need more of in our homes, and we need more of in our communities, are people that are centered on the gospel with unwavering conviction. I mean, we live in a culture that's woke.

galaxies, each of them having billions and trillions of stars themselves. And then we said that's only 1/32 millionth of the night sky. And we serve a God who made all of that. A God who said, you know, I made the sun, moons, and the stars, and this is my work, my handiwork. I've got stuff out there you can't even fly a ship to in 10 million years. But I made it for me. And that God is now saying, I am your help. Do we ever have to worry about a lack of provision for us? If we have a God of such power and strength available to us, would his help be sufficient? I mean, you probably have a toddler, maybe you've said, hey, do you want to help me with this? And you know their help is bringing nothing to the table, right? You're just doing it to be nice. When we have God helping us live for him, that is not a toddler. That is the all-powerful creator of the universe. He is our help. He is our support. He is our sufficiency. And what would it change in your life if every moment you remember that the all-powerful God of the universe is your help? Can we stay mired in fear and insecurity and in worry or all the things that we're tempted to respond with? Or do we live life in confidence because we have a God who's far bigger than any struggle we could ever have? And so we must appropriate this truth to our lives. And he's not just a God of power. He's a God of love. He's the one who sent his only son to do what for us on the cross? Die. The extent of his love for you and for me was self-sacrifice. So we have a God who not only loves you, but is the most powerful being in all reality. That is that help available to us. And so we must walk in confidence and freedom through whatever comes our way. And if the God of the universe, who we have been made for, never leaves us, then we can put away our pursuit of pleasure. It's just a pit of peril. We should pursue Jesus Christ and following him. C.S. Lewis says that when we pursue pleasure as our goal, it's like a kid playing in a mud puddle because he can't imagine a vacation at the seaside. So many of us are stuck playing in the mud puddle by trying to find pleasure after pleasure in this life. And God is saying, I've got something far greater for you. Follow me, worship me. And in Christ, we find the greatest pleasure because we've served the one that we were created for. And we have meaning and worth and value and security. And then in Psalm 16 says that in heaven, we have pleasures forevermore. All the sinful pleasures that last here or here on this earth are only for a moment, and then it leaves us empty. God is saying, I have pleasures forevermore. We truly are far too easily pleased. So let's be believers who invest in what is eternal and pursue a Godward direction for our lives in submission before him. And so I want to close right now. I want to close with a time of silent prayer for each of us, but to do two things, confess and be grateful. Confess and be grateful. Number one, confess any sins surrounding sex and money this morning. They're all out there. They're very prevalent. Confess those before the Lord. And then to commit, if you're struggling, to bring someone else to help draw and to bring you out. And then number two, that we would thank God for his presence and ask his help to help us know that his support is enough. And so confess and be grateful. And at this time, I'll invite the worship team to come back up. I'll close us in prayer in a moment. Let's pray.

0: Pray that we would honor marriage among all. And Lord, that we would not submit ourselves to the love of money, but Father, follow you and trust that you will never leave us nor forsake us. And Father, teach us this day, this week, Father, the comfort that it is to have a helper of such immense, immense power. Lord, thank you for the encouragement of your word this morning. I pray that we would live and walk in light of this. And as we do, that you would glorify yourself and bring people to know Jesus Christ. It's in the name of our Savior that I pray. Amen.
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5: Be assured of this, God has a plan for you, and He wants to use you, and God is for you. And if God be for us, who can be against us? It's not your ability that qualifies you. And by that I mean He's not looking for the best teachers or the greatest preachers or the most super evangelists, but He is looking for someone who is available to Him. As it's been said many times, it's not your ability, it's your availability that counts. Have you made yourself available to Him? Have you made yourself accessible to the work of Jesus Christ in your life? Let me encourage you to volunteer in your church. Begin serving the needs of your community in the name of Christ. Share your faith today with someone who doesn't know Him. So many times we talk about purpose in life, and one of the keys to having purpose is to give yourself to others. Purpose means getting involved in the lives of others, not just being stagnant. The great missionary Hudson Taylor once said, "I used to ask God if He would come and help me. Then I asked God if I could come and help Him. Finally, I ended up asking God to do His own work through me." That's what God wants to do in your life, His work in you. So make yourself available to Him, and I promise you, He will do amazing things, wonderful things through you. So don't be defeated. Don't let the enemy steal your joy. Christ wants to work in you. Allow Him to have His way in your life, and then you will begin seeing God work in your life in ways that you could have never imagined. This is a mark of a man or a woman of God.
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6: 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And on Wednesday, May 20th, starting at 9:30 a.m., Peoria Women's Connection will be holding their monthly brunch at Mount Holly Country Club in Peoria. 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
7: 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The temperature is currently 68, and we have wind around 2 miles per hour coming out of the north-northeast and sunshine. The rest of the day, sunshine and 68 with a gentle breeze. Tonight, a wind at 1 mile per hour out of the southwest and clear skies with lows around 45. Tomorrow, sunny with a light breeze and a temperature near 71. Moving into Tuesday, a little hotter with a high of 79 and a variety of some sun and light sprinkles.
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10: 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John Halstead is the founder and executive director of HealthBridge Global, a ministry dedicated to the power of healthcare ministry to carry the gospel to closed nations, closed cultures, and closed hearts. They believe meeting medical needs in the spirit and name of Christ builds bridges for true gospel impact and the transformation of people and communities. Let's meet John. His journey to this mission was not a straight line.
11: A good friend of mine reminds me often of the phrase, always forward, but rarely straight. and that's actually meant quite a bit to me at different times of my life. I have a few seasons to my life. I did spend about 5 years in pastoral ministry pretty early on, and that was in an associate role. We have 7 years as a family, missionaries living overseas. I have about 15 years of healthcare management career here in California, managing private practices, mostly for eye surgeons. And a number of years ago, about coming on 5 years now, God challenged me to devote myself full time to international healthcare missions work. So, kind of four distinct seasons to my life, and I didn't really anticipate any of them when they came, but somehow God is really woven them together and into something meaningful. And I can see how each of those previous seasons, pastoral ministry, my time in business, my time overseas, each of those were really critical ingredients to what I'm doing now.
10: Yeah, they all add up and count towards God's ultimate plan for you, doesn't it?
11: Yeah.
10: Well, where did you serve as a missionary, by the way?
11: We were in Eastern Europe, and we were there primarily, again, medically focused. We were there to support doctors, Christian doctors who had a vision, a calling to impact their communities with healthcare and the gospel. And so we were just there to come alongside them, using the same experience I had in the business world, which was management, you know, everything from HR, legal, credentialing, compliance, accounting, all the stuff that doctors have to think about, whether they're doing work for the Lord or not, whether they're Christian or not. You have to answer those kinds of problems in medical work. And so we were there to help them with that.
10: Yeah. Well, yours is a great story because obviously a career in business can be a ministry as well. But a lot of people are listening, wondering what God has for them. And I think you talking about the process you went through is going to be very helpful. So you, after a few years, you sensed that something was changing. You actually sold your house and left your job because you thought something was up?
11: Yeah, you know, it was right around early 2021. And I think some of us remember what was happening in that time. I don't know how it was for you, but out here in California, this thing COVID was a pretty big deal. a lot of life shut down. And so I found myself with a lot more time to take walks. And we had this beautiful little tree-covered trail right near my house. It was about a mile and a half, 2 miles long, and I would walk that at least once, sometimes two or three times a day during COVID. And on one of those walks, I had this distinct sense, and I do not get these kinds of senses or feelings. I'm not one of those people that I feel God is speaking to me all the time. But in this case, I felt something I couldn't ignore. And it was a sense that I should sell my house and quit my job. And it was strong enough that I literally stopped walking on the trail. I was almost physically arrested and stopped. And then when I got home, I told my wife about it. And, you know, a good wife would talk their husband out of that. no, honey, we should not sell the house. No, you should not quit your job.
12: Are you sure?
11: But, yeah. But her answer was basically one word. She said, okay. And so we started a process of selling her house, and I kind of soft resigned from my job. I was number two in the company, so I had to find a replacement. There was a lot of things I had to do if I was going to leave the job, but we started that process. And personally, I thought it was because I was going to go find a better job. My oldest daughter, we have four children. My oldest daughter was getting ready to go to college. I had three more behind her, and, you know, I'm good enough at math to know that I was about to embark on probably the most 15 expensive years of my life. and I thought it was time for an upgrade. I thought it was time, you know, let's make some more money. Let's make a career shift in the upward direction. And God made it clear over the course of a couple of weeks that he was asking me to make those two changes because he wanted me to focus my attention and my time full time on a ministry that we had started 10 years prior. We had launched our organization 10 years prior and just ran it bivocationally, nights and weekends. It was a labor of love. I never had any intention of trying to create a job for myself or doing it full time. And so when God told me, that's what I'd like you to do, you already have a job, and this is what I'd like you to do. Between you and me, I was actually pretty resistant for a couple of months.
12: I can imagine. I appreciate you telling the story of how God didn't audibly speak to you, but there was just that sensation that this is what God has for me. I had a similar experience one time. It's hard to put into words, isn't it?
11: Mm-hmm. Yeah, yeah.
12: Okay, so you sold your house, you left your job, and what happened?
11: We did sell our house, and that happened quite quickly because houses were selling quite quickly during COVID, especially out here in California. And so I started looking for work, and I had a couple of opportunities, good opportunities in just non-ministry oriented jobs, although that's another conversation, whether everything is ministry or could be ministry. But these were just secular companies that I was looking for employment in. And that's when God challenged me and said, no, I think you have a job. This is what I'd like you to do. And my resistance to say yes to that quickly came from about a million different reasons in my mind. But I could distill them all down into two reasons, fear and money. I was afraid. I was afraid of failing. You know, if you're doing something as a hobby, if you're doing something part-time, if you're doing something as a volunteer, you're not really on the hook. You can't really fail. But as soon as you say, I'm all in, I'm doing this, God's called me to do this, then that raises the stakes a little bit. And I was nervous about that. I didn't know if I wanted that level of commitment. But I was also concerned about money. I wasn't sure, how am I going to feed my family? I didn't know what it would mean, but I knew it would mean a pay cut. That was pretty clear. Going from, you know, the business world and healthcare in California to running a nonprofit that I had started. And I was aware of the fact that I was going to have to raise every single penny myself. And you know, who grows up wanting to be a fundraiser as a kid? Nobody. Nobody wants to be a fundraiser, but I realized if I'm going to do this, it means A, I'm going to have to take a pay cut. B, I'm going to have to raise all that money. And now I'm also on the hook to succeed. And none of that sounded attractive to me. But there was a day a couple of months into that process of wrestling with God when, again, I was on that trail because I walked that trail a lot. And I felt like the Lord kind of encouraged me by saying, listen, you don't have to do this. This is not a have to. This is a get to. And if you choose another path, if you choose to stay where you are, you want to keep the job you have, or you want to take one of these other job opportunities that are starting to come together, I won't be mad at you. I want what's best for you. I understand the fear. I understand the money thing. Those are real. I won't be mad at you, John. But if you'll trust me, I'd love to show you what I can do. And I don't know if he was using reverse psychology on me or not, but there was something about like that pressure that was gone. And it was no longer, I wasn't feeling like, oh, God wants me to do something that I don't want to do anymore. It really created freedom in a way to respond with obedience mm-hmm. and to say, well, wait a minute. Maybe I do want to see what you would do if I said yes to this. Mm-hmm. It was like that old game show. I can't remember what it's called, but there's like three doors and they show you what's behind door number one. And it's a pretty nice prize. Behind door number one, you don't know. It could be something better, something worse. And then behind one of the other doors, it's something amazing. But you got to take a risk. Am I going to keep what I know could be mine, or am I going to risk something smaller or something greater? And I felt like the Lord said, you already know what's behind two of these doors, a different job, a better job, your current job. But you don't really know what's behind door number three, and I'd love to show you. Hmm. And so it was literally that afternoon I said yes.
12: Wonderful.
11: And here I am now.
12: Well, that process, I'm sure, included lots of prayer and time in the Word, perhaps some mentors along the way as well. People have a part. Your wife indeed played a part in this, I'm sure.
11: Oh, gosh, yes. I mean, my wife and I constantly having practical conversations, you know, what will this mean? What will we have to do? What has to change? But also, is this really what God wants? And just making sure that we were on the same page. You know, it has big implications for your children and for their future. We had to tell our kids, you know, that some of the things that we had told them we would help them with college, we were not going to be able to do all of that anymore. So we had to talk through all that stuff. But with friends, yes, I called a handful of friends and I shared with them what I was thinking of doing. And I said, if I say yes to this, I just need to know you're on my team. Mm-hmm. I'm not asking you to give me money. I'm not asking you for anything like that. I just need to know that you have my back and that I can reach out to you anytime during this process if I need help. And all my friends were incredibly encouraging, but one in particular, I'm not going to say his name, but he's one of those former special ops army guys, you know, that goes in and does really difficult things in really difficult places. It tries to keep the world a little safer with every mission. He's one of those guys. He said to me, John, just do it already. He said, come on, just go, man. Stop hesitating. All my other friends were encouraging me with scripture and, you know, telling me God's got this. And I needed to hear that. But you know what? It was his final encouragement. He just kind of pushed me off the ledge. And I needed that, actually.
12: We're learning about the calling of John Halstead to Health Bridge Global. We'll continue with John in just a moment.
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12: My guest is Jonathan Halstead. Jonathan is founder and president of Health Bridge Global, which is the ministry that started, as you've heard, kind of on a part-time basis, kind of as a volunteer. But God led him into a much deeper involvement, a full-time involvement, a risk-taking involvement in this ministry, Health Bridge Global. So let's talk about what it is that you do and how it's helpful in today's world.
11: We partner with local indigenous doctors around the world who have a vision and a calling to close healthcare gaps in their community and infuse the gospel in very strategic and intentional ways and create healthcare solutions that are financially viable. So that they can sustain their own operations. So there's kind of four key components hidden in that. Maybe people picked up on them, but local leaders, we're not relying usually on Western missionaries, mm-hmm. but rather indigenous leaders who are healthcare leaders and fixing healthcare problems, intentional about the gospel and entrepreneurial in their thinking. So that if we build something together, we don't have to feed it. For the next 50 years to keep it open. They have the capacity to pay their staff, pay their bills, keep up with inflation, and keep it running. So these are usually capital projects. We want to create something that's going to create a healthcare shift in a nation. And every country is different. Every project is different because they're tailored to the exact needs of that community and the exact calling, specialty, and capacity of those leaders.
12: Before you go on with a list, what would be some examples? Does it mean a clinic? What does it mean?
11: Yeah, most of our projects do end up resulting in a clinic of some sort. Some of them are different. We have a project right now in a country that I can't name in Central Asia, and that is a technology and equipment project. So we're taking a clinic run by a bunch of Christian operators, and we're elevating them into the 21st century, helping them with networking, imaging equipment, and some things like that. But most of our projects are physical in nature, ranging everywhere from maternity health and a pro-life clinic in one of the former abortion capitals of the world to a pediatric spinal rehabilitation facility. We did a mental health project for state institutionalized orphans. We have some are just general community clinics in cities that are intended to be, you know, primary care, dentistry, vision care. We have a project in India that is a mobile healthcare project that is supporting church planters in rural villages. So they're using healthcare to gain entry, build trust, and maintain access to villages that otherwise may be hostile or just unwelcoming.
12: Sounds wonderful, and it sounds rewarding at the same time. I interrupted you when you were talking about the list of distinctives. You work with indigenous doctors and healthcare professionals. What are some of the other distinctives of HealthBridge Global?
11: Yeah, I would say they all kind of fall into that list. And one is that we are what we'd call intentional and gospel strategic. What I mean by that is that we're not just partnering with nice Christian doctors. As wonderful people as nice Christian doctors are, we're partnering with intentional, gospel-minded doctors. So they are within the confines of their culture, and within the confines of maybe the religious system that they find themselves living in, the predominant religious system, they are finding unique, creative, strategic ways to infuse the gospel into that healthcare. That's going to look different, of course, in a Hindu nation than mm-hmm. it will in a Muslim nation, than right. it will in a post-Christian nation like Eastern Europe. That's going to play out very differently, but the intentionality is key. And then the last probably significant distinctive is that coming from the healthcare field, having worked in healthcare for almost two decades here in the U.S., I understand that healthcare is not free. It always has to be paid for. And generally, it's best when the patient hands the doctor money and the doctor provides care for the patient. And it's hard for us in the United States to understand how that can happen because our healthcare expenses seem just so out of proportion. None of us can imagine walking into a healthcare provider and just paying cash.
12: Right.
11: But in most countries around the world, it's a very nominal and very transparent transaction. And so in our clinic in Egypt, somebody might pay $7 for a visit. In Eastern Europe, it might be $20. In a even poorer nation, maybe in Central Asia, it might just be a dollar or two. But all of our projects are set up to be what we call micro-profitable or at least financially viable. No one's getting rich. Mm-hmm. There's no money coming back to the United States. But they're able to sustain their operations, have a rainy day fund, pay their staff. And that is really, really important if we want to have a long-term impact. And my hope is I don't want to start one thing and then feed it for the next 50 years. I want to start something, and then I want to be able to redeploy our time, our energy, and financial resources to do another one and another one and another one. The vision God gave me 5 years ago when I finally said yes to this full time, the vision he gave me was 20 gospel-centric healthcare projects in 10 countries in the first 10 years.
12: Okay.
11: So we're 5 years in, and we're sitting at 13 right now with what we've completed and with what we have ongoing. Kind of on track there, but, you know, everyone is different. Everyone's a unique adventure.
12: That's a great report. Talk more about how the gospel is manifest in these situations. Use an example. I understand that with cultural concerns, you can't give all the specifics, but give us a good example of how the gospel goes forward through this effort.
11: Yeah, I'll give you two as a good contrast, maybe. One of our projects is in a completely closed nation in Northeast Asia. Most listeners could probably guess where that is.
12: Sure.
11: But that strategy there is what we would call a long game. It's about presence. It's about being available, having a Christian presence in high levels of medical leadership. There's some amazing stories that come out of that. There's prayer that happens directly. There are questions that get asked, but it's obviously a very delicate situation that has to be walked a little bit like a tightrope. In one of our other projects in a predominantly Muslim nation, the doctors still take a pretty direct approach. In fact, doctors will often sit with the patient and say something along the lines of, you know, I'm a Christian doctor. I'm a follower of Isa. And you know, even as a good Muslim, that the Quran talks about Isa as a healer. Well, we believe that Isa is alive. He still heals. Would it be okay if I pray for you? I want you to take this medicine. We're also going to have this follow-up visit. We're going to run some tests, but could I pray for you in the name of Isa that he would heal you? And the answer to that question 99% of the time is yes. And our doctor partners overseas have seen healing and have seen Muslims come to faith because of miraculous things that have happened to them, both physically, I would say both mentally and their mental health state as well. And so the doctors, in the right time, the right place, when they sense there's an open door, they can be quite bold.
12: Yeah. Well, I applaud your commitment to the gospel in all of this. It's really commendable, and that's what it's all about. Because you can heal a body, but eventually that body's going to die. And what's going to happen to that person after death is what's ultimately most important, right? Eternal things. So, any regrets about doing what you did to take that step, that risk of a faith ministry, really? How's that working out for you?
11: This is the hardest thing I've ever done, but it's the best thing I've ever done. So, there's those days when I wake up in the morning and I say to myself, what have I gotten myself into? Why did I say yes to this? And that's usually because I feel pressure, right?
12: Sure.
11: I feel pressure to succeed. I feel maybe there's financial strain in that particular week or month. But there's other days, and they're usually back to back, when I wake up in the morning and I pinch myself and I go, I cannot believe I get to do this. So no regrets. It's been a learning process. I thought I'd, you know, I'd been in ministry before. I'd lived overseas before as a missionary. I'd managed the incredibly difficult and challenging healthcare world here in California. I didn't think that this would be that difficult, but God has a unique way of finding creative ways to challenge us and force us to grow. And so this has been a very difficult, challenging, but extremely rewarding season of life.
12: Well, God has given our guest, John Halstead, and his wife, Becca, a unique calling to use healthcare around the world as a means of proclaiming the gospel. And you can learn more about it with links you'll find at firstpersoninterview.com. 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
16: President Trump is rejecting Iran's response to a U.S. proposal to end the war. In a post on Truth Social, the president said he had read the response from Iran's so-called representatives, calling it totally unacceptable. Iranian state media reported that the response had been sent to mediators in Pakistan. This comes after the president said in an earlier social media post that Iran has been playing games with the U.S. and the rest of the world for 47 years. Senator Tom Cotton says the Iranian Revolutionary Guard currently has shaky control over the country.
17: So they're definitely clinging to power, but I think it is clinging. They're not firmly in power because they know that the United States and Israel at any point could renew our campaign to totally pulverize all of their all the pillars of their regime's power.
16: The NTSB is gathering details about Frontier Airlines evacuation after plane hit pedestrian in Denver.
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19: South Frontier 4345, we're stopping on the runway. We just hit somebody. We have an engine fire.
18: The plane en route to L.A., the pilot aborting takeoff.
19: There was an individual walking across the runway.
18: One engine on the wing, seen in pictures, severely damaged, caught fire, causing smoke on the plane and an emergency evacuation.
19: We've got smoke in the aircraft. We're going to evacuate on the runway.
18: Passengers taking to social media to complain about the slow pace of that evacuation off the plane and down that inflatable slide. The NTSB looking into that as well. Denver Airport reports 12 injuries. 5 people went to the hospital. I'm Julie Walker.
16: American passengers aboard the cruise ship stricken by a deadly hantavirus outbreak are preparing for evacuation flights from Spain. This is SRN News. Another state prepares to vote on abortion.
20: Pro-choice groups have gotten enough signatures to place a referendum on the fall ballot that would water down the state's ban on abortion. If approved, the legislation would lift the ban's provision of jail time for doctors who perform illegal abortions. These signatures must now be certified. Under the current law, medical personnel who perform illegal abortions face up to 5 years behind bars. Abortion is on the ballot in several other states this November. Michael Harrington reporting.
16: The pastor of the largest United Methodist Church in the U.S. has launched a campaign for the Democratic nomination for a U.S. Senate seat in Kansas. Pastor Adam Hamilton enters the race as a potentially formidable candidate, though it appears likely that at least a few of the 8 other lesser-known Democrats who previously launched campaigns will remain in the August primary. The winner will face incumbent Republican Roger Marshall. This is SRN News. The Pentagon has begun releasing files on UFOs, tapping into public curiosity about unidentified phenomena. Bob Agnew reports.
21: The files feature intriguing sightings, such as a bright object making 90-degree turns over Kazakhstan and Buzz Aldrin observing a light source during Apollo 11. The release aims to promote transparency, though experts warn the videos can be misinterpreted. Some members of Congress are pushing for further disclosures, while the Pentagon's recent report found no evidence of alien technology. President Trump says in a post on Truth Social, the release of the files allows people to decide for themselves what's going on. Bob Agner reporting.
16: New Federal Reserve data shows older Americans control the majority of the nation's wealth. According to the report, baby boomers hold 51% of American wealth through real estate, stocks, pension, benefits, private businesses, and other assets. More details at srnnews.com.
0: Good evening. Let's take a look at our Central Illinois weather forecast on WBNH Good News Radio. The temperature is currently 67, and we have wind at 2 miles per hour out of the north-northwest and sunshine. For tonight, clear skies and a low of 45 with a very light wind. Tomorrow morning, a wind at 5 miles per hour coming out of the north and sunshine with temps around 63. In the afternoon and evening, sunny with a gentle breeze and a temperature near 71. Moving into Tuesday, a little hotter with a high of 79 and partly sunny and lightly sprinkling.
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23: King Jesus will return to reign in glory over all of the earth. There's a freedom that you and I have not yet experienced, but it's coming. And the question is, will you be one to experience it and reign with him upon the earth?
22: Every generation has people who were willing to pay the ultimate price for what they believe. Today on A Better Word, we're taking a closer look at the martyrs described in Revelation chapter 20, and we're discovering why the Bible says their sacrifice was not in vain. Pastor Nick, we're in a fascinating passage where the Apostle John sees the saints of God, including those who were beheaded for their testimony, seated on thrones, reigning with Christ on the earth. It's a picture of cosmic justice. But it does raise an uncomfortable question. How far does our commitment to Jesus actually go?
24: That is the question. And it's one thing to say I follow Jesus when it's all easy or the benefit is all to you. But one of the things that history teaches us and other believers around the world, even today, that a true commitment to Christ, if you really see the eternal picture, then you are willing to give it all, even your own life. And that is convicting for most of us in the Western world, where we might shrink and cower at a snide remark from a coworker, or if it won't allow us to be popular enough in the social circle we're in or in school. But when you look around the world today, there's still to this very day people who are losing their life for the sake of maintaining their testimony.
22: And I think it's easy for us to hear that question as American Christians and go, oh yeah, of course I give my life for Jesus.
24: Right.
22: But I don't know that I should be that overconfident.
24: No, I hope that I'd be willing to.
22: Me too.
24: And I think I would be willing to. But you don't know until the sword is to the head.
22: Yeah, wow. Thanks, Nick. Now let's return to a message from Revelation 20 called The Millennium.
23: Throughout the book of Revelation, we have seen the arc of human history. And that history, as we live it and experience in physical realities, also has spiritual realities. We see and perceive the rise and the fall of kingdoms and nations, human development and achievement, and many more aspects of this life. But most importantly, the human experience has a spiritual component to it. And Revelation tells us that the spiritual component consists of a cosmic battle between God and Satan. The prize of this battle is the joy and the loyalty and the love and the devotion of human beings. Souls are the thing that are at stake. and the consequences of the battle are eternal in their nature. God is the creator and the rightful king over all the things that he's created, including humanity. And humans find our ultimate purpose and joy and fulfillment in a relationship with him. Satan, seeking glory for himself, rebelled against God and sought the allegiance of people, treating them as if they belonged to him. And the book of Revelation is the story of humanity as it truly is. The most important things. This is the account of the triumph of Jesus Christ. King Jesus returns to reign in glory over all of the earth. It's the message of Revelation 20. And consider with me, in the midst of all of that just fly through of a fraction of theological debate, don't lose the vision. Don't lose it in the midst of numbers and debate about who's going to be there. Try to consider with me what the reign looks like. Have you ever thought to yourself, I wish I had freedom from the one who continues to tempt me away from him? What would that freedom feel like? What would it look like to live in a world without spiritual forces constantly trying to sell me something of lesser value than the thing that God wishes to give me for free? What would it look like if I weren't constantly tempted to eat what I shouldn't eat or drink what I shouldn't drink or pursue sexual endeavors I shouldn't pursue or lash out in anger in a way that I shouldn't lash out or be selfish in a way that I shouldn't? What would that even feel like? Well, verses 4-6 gives us just a glimpse. Look at it with me. We see an image of Christ reigning on the earth with his followers. With the binding of Satan, the earth has experienced something that it has longed for. It is finally cleansed. Not since sin has entered the Garden of Eden has the glory of God been ever so present on the earth as it will be in that time. Satan is bound, the Antichrist and the false prophet are destroyed, and now the glory of Christ covers all of the land and the sea. Verse 4, I saw thrones, and seated on them were those to whom the authority to judge was committed. Also, I saw the souls of those who had been beheaded for the testimony of Jesus and for the word of God, and those who had not worshiped the beast nor its image and had not received its mark on their foreheads or their hands. They came to life and reigned with Christ for 1,000 years. The rest of the dead did not come to life until 1,000 years were ended. This is the first resurrection. Blessed and holy is the one who shares in the first resurrection. Over such, the second death has no power, but they will be priests of God and of Christ, and they will reign with him for 1,000 years. It's striking to see who's present and who reigns with Jesus. First, John sees people on thrones who function as judges. Thrones, of course, signify royal authority. These judges were given the authority of God himself to be ministers of justice on the earth. Second, you see two other groups of people. One is those who are beheaded for the testimony of Jesus and the word of God. These are the martyrs. And the other is those who had not worshiped the beast or received his mark. Those were all the Christians who were faithful. The first group, the martyrs. The second group, the Christians who stayed faithful to the end. And noticed why those martyrs were killed. They were killed for the testimony of Jesus and the word of God. They would not stay silent in the midst of cultural pressure campaigns meant to diminish the glory of God. They held fast to his word, and here they're uniquely recognized for it. How does a person get to a point where they're willing to risk it all for the testimony of Jesus and for the word of God? They get to that point in life because they understand the greatest priorities and because they see how that plays out in the end. What does your level commitment to share the testimony of Jesus look like? Does your commitment level to this testimony of Jesus extend beyond your level of convenience? Does it go farther than that? Does the glory of Christ motivate you to risk something, maybe even risk your reputation? Maybe even risk more than your reputation? If need be, are you willing to risk it all? And if not, how do you get there? Does your life reflect that priority? Does it reflect a different priority? I think of Godfrey Barnsley, who's a fascinating historical figure with a tragic end. Godfrey was one of the wealthiest men in the world in the early 1800s. He ran a shipping empire, that sailed the world's seas and transported 60% of the cotton in the American South to England. Try to get your mind around that. He was respected and known all over the world. Barnsley decided to build a luxurious and magnificent home for his wife, Julia. He purchased 400 acres of land in the wilderness of Northwest Georgia and created a vast estate and gardens. Since his wealth was so immense, no expense was spared. He shipped in hundreds of rare trees and shrubs, ancient cedars from Lebanon and other bushes from around the world. He chose handcrafted windows with sterling silver latches. He shipped in marble from Italy and France, priceless furnishings from the four corners of the world. It was one of the most exquisite antebellum homes east of the Mississippi River. And unfortunately, his wife passed away before the home was completed in 1848. But several generations of his family lived at the estate as his legacy until the year 1942. However, by the 1980s, the homes and the grounds were vacant and abandoned and falling into ruins. And in 1988, the property was purchased by an investor who developed it into an upscale resort that it is today. And if you go to Barnsley Resort, Northwest Georgia, all that remains of Godfrey Barnsley's investment is a pile of rocks. And it's called Manor House Ruins. When your time on earth is finished, which legacy would you prefer? Would you prefer a legacy in which people are impacted by how you live and how you spend your money for the testimony of Jesus? Or would you prefer a legacy of a mound of rocks? People get to a place in life where they are willing to risk it all, even to be beheaded for the testimony of Jesus and for the word of God, because they see the priority that's before them and how it relates to the end. And they're mentioned here in honor, and they will reign with him. Further, when you remember back in chapter 13, the Antichrist and the false prophet deceiving the world to worship them. And as they did, people received the mark of the beast, and everyone in the world was deceived. Everyone except those whose name had been written in the book of life before the foundation of the world, the Christians. And they stayed faithful amidst pressure, amidst temptation. They stayed faithful amidst economic sacrifice and suffering. This is the Christian who endured all the way to the end. And here they are. And it says, quote, they came to life and reigned with Jesus. This is the first resurrection. The rest of the dead will not come to life until the 1,000 years have ended. So all the Christians are raised from the dead to reign with Christ on the new earth. And it says in verse 6, They will be priests of God and of Christ and will reign with him for 1,000 years. You might not remember, but all the way back in Revelation chapter 5, John sees the throne room of God and they look across the whole earth to try to find anybody who is worthy to open the seals on the scroll of God's plan of redemption and judgment of the world. And they look high and low and no one is worthy except for Jesus. And so Jesus takes hold of the scroll and he begins to open the seals of God's plan of redemption and judgment of the world. And this is what it says in Revelation 5:8. When he had taken the scroll, the four living creatures and the 24 elders fell down before the Lamb, each holding a harp and golden bowls full of incense, which are the prayers of the saints. And they sang a new song. Worthy are you to take the scroll and to open its seals. For you were slain, and by your blood you ransomed people for God from every tribe and language and people and nation. And now listen to this. And you have made them a kingdom and priests to our God, and they shall reign on the earth. And here they are, the kingdom and the priests who reign on the earth. Try to imagine it if you can. All Christians with the Lord on the earth, not the new earth that's yet to come, this earth with all of its physical realities, without the fear of the evil one. What we currently see and what we currently know of earth to be still in play. The presence of Christ and his glory made known, covering the land. The longest living person recorded in the Bible is Methuselah, who lived 969 years. And here, those who experienced the first resurrection will live longer than Methuselah did. Blessed is the one who experiences the first resurrection. The second death will have no power on the one who experiences the first resurrection. The second death, of course, doesn't refer to physical death, but rather refers to the lake of fire that's coming at the judgment. It's the destiny for those who haven't put their faith in Christ. Friends, if you're here today, and you haven't sought forgiveness from Jesus for the forgiveness of your sins, if you haven't surrendered to him as your king, let me plead with you. God's love for you is shown chiefly through his son. And he extends the offer to you to become part of his kingdom. And it happens when you put your faith, and there's a difference between liking God things and putting your faith in Jesus. There's a difference between doing religious things and surrendering to him as your king. There's a difference as pursuing moral goods and living as a person who is forgiven. You need but reach out and take the gift that he offers, extend to him in faith and trust, and he will forgive you. And the promise then is that the benefits of his kingdom are applied to you. And you, even you, will reign with him. Have you done that? Will you do that? Because King Jesus will return in glory to reign over all of the earth. And we see in verses 7 to 10 that after this millennial period, that Satan will be released and the final battle will ensue. Verses 7 to 10 show us that he will deceive the nations yet again. Now, it's hard to imagine how that would happen. How Satan could be released and the nations would be deceived. There's a couple possible explanations, but it's also hard to imagine Why? I mean, generations of time under the perfect rule and reign of Jesus without temptation of the devil? I mean, clearly there are some on the earth, it would appear here, that have not been judged, nor have they been redeemed. Perhaps they were born during the thousand-year reign of Jesus. Perhaps they're the dead who then come back to life of unchristians who are still standing in this place of deceit. But for the ones who live on the earth under the benefit of the King of Kings and Lord of Lords with his glory spreading through the land, it's hard to imagine how they would be deceived. But for a short while, Satan is released, and it would appear as if some are deceived, even many are deceived, to follow him again. Why? It's not exactly clear. But one thing is for sure. It points to the power of total depravity that external temptation is not our biggest problem. That there's something internal that I'm born into with a sin nature that is my biggest problem. If there's never a reason to go back to Satan again, it would be to be under the rule and the reign of Jesus, and yet some people are deceived, which shows us that there's more than enough judicial evidence for the judgment that's about to follow. But the conclusion is nothing short of amazing.

Father, thank you for your word this morning. These are not easy things to talk about. Lord, I think sometimes we're sensitive and shy back from talking about them, Father, and that's just Satan's deceit in order to keep us entrapped in sin. I pray that we would be one, a church, a Christian, that does not hesitate to proclaim your will and your example. Lord, I pray that you would give freedom in sexual sin. I pray

0: But the conclusion is nothing short of amazing. Listen to it again. He will come out to deceive the nations, verse 8, that are at the four corners of the earth, Gog and Magog, that's an Old Testament reference to prophecy, to gather them for battle. Their number is like the sand of the sea, and they marched up over the broad plain of the earth and surrounded the camp of the saints and the beloved city, but fire came down from heaven and consumed them. That's awesome. And the devil who had deceived them was thrown into the lake of fire and sulfur where the beast and the false prophet were, and they will be tormented day and night forever and ever. The final battle is over. Jesus reigns supreme. The earth is purified. Justice is served. It is futile to rebel against God, because King Jesus will return to reign in glory over all of the earth. Friends, there is a freedom that you and I will know during the millennium that we've never experienced before. You've had tastes of it, because when you put your faith in Jesus, he sets you free from the slavery of sin. But to live in a time and a place without the ongoing temptation of the devil will be amazing. I think of the parallel in the last days of the Civil War. The Confederate capital, Richmond, Virginia, fell to the Union Army, and Abraham Lincoln insisted on visiting Richmond. Even though no one knew he was coming, slaves began to recognize him as he came into town and thronged around him, because he had liberated them and changed their status through the Emancipation Proclamation. But now, his army was actually setting them free. And according to the Admiral David Porter, who was an eyewitness, Lincoln spoke to the throng around him and said, "My poor friends, you are free, free as the air. You can cast off the name slave and trample upon it. Liberty is your birthright." But he also warned them not to abuse their freedom. He said, "Let the world see that you merit your freedom." Lincoln said, "Don't let your joy carry you into excess. Learn the laws and obey them." And in many ways, it's like the message that Jesus gives to those whom he's liberated by his death and resurrection. He gives us our true birthright, spiritual freedom. But that freedom will be more fully realized at the end. There's a freedom that you and I have not yet experienced, but it's coming. And the question is, will you be one to experience it and reign with him upon the earth? Because he will return and he will reign in glory over all the earth, and that is the day that we wait for. Let's pray. Father, thank you for the certainty that comes in this life, despite all of the ups and downs along the way, that your Son will be victorious. Help us on this day to be faithful to him all the way to the end. Amen and amen.
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1: 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But Christian faith is much more than a feeling. 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
0: 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I'm Brian Dolan. 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
2: Numbers chapter 11 reveals how quickly complaining can grow from harmless grumbling into dangerous rebellion against God. From the Moody Bible Institute, this is the daily devotional we call Today in the Word. Sharing today's reading, I'm John Gager, hoping your day's going well. The Israelites had barely begun their journey from Sinai when their attitudes turned toxic, forgetting God's miraculous provision and focusing only on their temporary discomfort. The chapter opens ominously. Today in the Word, we read in Numbers 11, verse 1, "Now the people complained about their hardships in the hearing of the Lord, and when he heard them, his anger was aroused." This wasn't mere frustration. It was rebellion that threatened their relationship with God. The complaining escalated as they craved other food, wanting more than the daily menu of manna. They even longed for the food they ate in Egypt. Notice their selective memory. They romanticized Egyptian slavery while despising God's daily provision. Their complaints revealed hearts that had forgotten God's faithfulness and focused only on their temporary desires. Moses became overwhelmed by their complaining and, in turn, complained to God himself. "Why have you brought this trouble on your servant?" Even godly leaders can be affected by the toxicity of constant complaining. God's response was both judgment and mercy, providing quail, but also sending plague among those who craved other food. Like the Israelites, you and I often forget God's blessings when focused on current challenges. Hey, let's cultivate gratitude as an antidote to a complaining spirit. Let you and I be careful to guard ourselves, lest legitimate concerns grow into destructive complaining. Hey, why not check out our website at todayintheword.org. todayintheword.org.
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7: Good evening. Let's take a look at our Central Illinois weather forecast on WBNH Good News Radio. The temperature is currently 67, and we have wind at 2 miles per hour out of the north-northwest and sunshine. For tonight, clear skies and a low of 45 with a very light wind. Tomorrow morning, a wind at 5 miles per hour coming out of the north and sunshine with temps around 63. In the afternoon and evening, sunny with a gentle breeze and a temperature near 71. Moving into Tuesday, a little hotter with a high of 79 and partly sunny and lightly sprinkling.
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0: You ever wondered where you were before you were born or where you'll go when you die? We'll look at these questions today on Truth for Life Weekend and learn why God's sovereignty is praiseworthy even in confusing and difficult times. Alistair Begg is teaching from Psalm 139, and we're focusing on verses 13 through 18.
1: When we began a couple of weeks ago, we said that this psalm, along with the Bible really in its entirety, addresses foundational questions that are asked by everybody at some point along the journey of life, and we articulated them in a certain way. Similarly, we could say that people are asking, where was I, if anywhere, before I was born? And where will I be, if anywhere, after I die? Very, very important questions. We need to have an answer to those questions to explain our origins and to understand our destiny. And so philosophers and scientists, people of great worth, have answered those questions in their own way throughout history. Now, we could go around the universe and give other answers, but let's just look at the answer that David is providing here. David is saying, I am the result of God's creative handiwork. I am fearfully and wonderfully made. Now, it's not uncommon when you begin to affirm such things, or perhaps get in a conversation with friends and colleagues at work or at school, and you are brave enough to make such an affirmation to say, well, we're studying the 139th Psalm, and this is what it says. And so one of your friends says to you, but I thought you were doing science at college. I thought you were a scientific person. I mean, why would you even suggest such a thing? And the great pressure that comes to individuals, unless we've got a grasp of this, is a real pressure. And at the same time, when we begin to affirm these things, at least this may not happen to you, but it happens to me, people say, well, why does the Bible say such silly things? I mean, why does it say, for example, that God clothes the grass of the field? He doesn't go out clothing the grass of the field. Why does it say that? Well, it's a good question, isn't it? It says it because the psalmist or the prophet, in affirming that, did not say that because he did not understand the process of sowing and of germination and of fruitfulness. He wasn't saying, oh, we don't know how it works, God just clothes it. No, he's saying that the primary cause of all that we have is none other than God himself. In the same way, when you read the Bible and it says that God sends the rain, when it says that God moves the clouds, when it says he controls the thunder, when he deals with the lightning. Once again, it is not because the people did not understand the water cycle. They may not have understood it the way we were taught it at school, where we had to understand evaporation, convection, precipitation, and collection, and it all goes around and around like that. They got some measure of that. They recognized that. They looked up and they saw it. But what are they saying is, God is behind this. God is the one who put the water cycle in process. That's why it works as it does. God's omnipotence shapes David's understanding of the world. It is because of who God is that the world is as it is. And that's why the prophets of God spoke so straightforwardly in their generation. Because the gods of the nations that surrounded them and often invaded them had all kinds of theories and ideas. And so, for example, Jeremiah, he says, are there any among the false gods of the nations that can bring rain? The answer is no. They can't bring rain. You see, either God is God or you have a God that you imagine. He exists somehow or another in your imagination. What kind of God would that be? No, you see, God has revealed himself. Can any of the false gods bring rain? Or can the heavens give showers? Are you not he, O Lord our God? We set our hope on you, for you do all these things. You're the one that does all this. You see, what a vastly different perspective in view of the world it actually is. how to think Christianly, as we said on the first Sunday of the year, is so vitally important. To think biblically, that is not, doesn't mean you only think about things that are in the Bible, but it means that we view the things that unfold in the universe through the prism of the Bible, or understood in light of the truth of the Bible. You do all these things, and all these things includes not only the vastness of it all, the macro picture, but also the micro picture. And it is to this micro picture, forgive me for taking so long to get to verse 13, but this micro picture is what is being addressed here. Notice what he says. Let me suggest that we just gather our thoughts under two simple headings. One, you designed me, and two, you determined my days. You designed me, first of all. Notice what it says. For you formed my inward parts, created, fashioned, put together according to plan. I did not arrive by accident, but I am here by design. I am the intended result of the mind of God. There's one thing, see, look at how David is dealing with this. He doesn't just say, you know everything. He says, you know me. He doesn't say, you are everywhere. He says, you are everywhere with me. And he doesn't just say, you made everything. He says, you made me. Me. You made me. Now, the pictures that are here can be teased out on your own. You knitted me. You wove me. There's nothing random about this. And all of this you've done in secret. My frame was not hidden from you when I was being made in secret in the depths of the earth. What does he mean by that? Well, I think it's just a metaphor. In the place of unknowing, when I was safe within my mother's womb, your eyes saw my unformed substance. You see what he's saying here? Even when my mom didn't know that I was there, you knew I was there. When I was embryonic, when that little thing had happened down there, and she didn't even know. She didn't know, but you knew. Because you were responsible for that. That's what he's saying. Well, you say, this is not exactly a very scientific explanation of things, is it? No, of course it's not. It's a very good explanation of things. I don't expect, some of you are medics. I was at the clinic this week and sitting in the coffee shop waiting for someone, and I was trying to listen in on conversations, see if I could learn something. And I was hoping, actually, that I would sit next to a couple of doctors who were in obstetrics, because my head was full of Psalm 139, and I thought perhaps they'll be talking about things, and then I can learn. Well, they were talking about things, but unfortunately, they were not in obstetrics, and but they were talking about how they had some exams coming up, and one was a fellow, and another was something else. It was all very interesting. I only got the gist of it, but it was clear to me that there is a certain way in which you're trained, and there is a certain answer to the question that you're asked. For example, I would like you to explain in our next tutorial the formation of the fetus. Now, we don't expect that the Christian medic says, oh, that's easy, Psalm 139, verses 13 and following. But we do expect that the Christian medic actually believes that. That's not the scientific explanation, but that is the underlying reality. God is at work. Psalm 127. We often share it, don't we, when we have occasion to write a card to somebody who's become a parent for the first time. Behold, children are a heritage from the Lord, the fruit of the womb a reward. God has done this. God has put me together, he says, with a unique purpose. There are no mistakes. God from eternity gladly giving life, deliberately bringing each of us into being. Now we need to teach this to our children. It's a fair question. Where was I before I was born? You were nowhere before you were born. We're not Hindus. You were nowhere before you were born. You were put together, woven, knitted intricately in an amazing way in your mom's tummy. And God did this because he wanted you here, right now, today, to be you. You designed me. And then just secondly, and you determined my days. That's really verse 16, isn't it? Your eyes saw my unformed substance. In your book were written, every one of them, before they came to be, the days that were formed for me. I find that a harder translation than the NIV. The NIV says, all the days ordained for me were written in your book before one of them came to be. Before one of them came to be, all the days. So from embryonic to the very end of life and beyond, you are in sovereign control. Now you see what a difference this makes to really every aspect of our lives. Many of us wrestle with anxiety. Some of us are sometimes almost paralyzed by these things. And we need the help of the companionship of God's people. We need the instruction of God's word. We need the encouragement of God's Spirit to come to us in the watches of the night and remind us of these things. We don't have to feel so put about that we feel these very things. After all, Jesus addressed his own disciples who were within his company, who watched him, who listened to him, who saw him perform miracles. And yet he says to them, "Why? Which of you, by being anxious, can add a single hour to his span of life?" Now, obviously, the anxiety was part of their existence. Do you think by being anxious you can extend your life? Don't be anxious about tomorrow, for tomorrow will be anxious for itself. Sufficient for the day is its own trouble. Your eyes saw my unformed substance. You've written this down in your book. How precious to me are your thoughts, O God. How vast is the sum of them. If I could count them, I couldn't get them on a spreadsheet. If I could count them, they're more than the sand. I awake and I am still with you. Now let me say, you design me, you direct my steps. How does David respond to this here? I suggest just in two ways, but I want to add one. I think it's there, you could check. First of all, he responds in verse 14 by saying, God, you are praiseworthy. You are worthy of praise. I praise you, for I am fearfully and wonderfully made. So this is not the same as people going on Facebook explaining how magnificent they are. No, the person who understands that God made them realizes what they are. Good, bad, ugly, whatever the bits and pieces might be. The real amazing part of it is that you are worthy of praise because you actually made me. I am not a self-made man. I am not a self-made woman. There's no reason. I don't care how many followers I've got on my thing, whatever it might be. No, it is praise. It is praise. Because you have enabled me to see what godless people cannot see. We sang of it. Though the eye of sinful man thy glory may not see. Isn't that what we saw in Romans chapter 1? Behind a facade of wisdom, they became fools who exchanged the glory of immortal God for things that creep and crawl and fly. And they said, no, we don't believe in the living God, but you'll worship this. Though the eye of sinful man your glory may not see, we see. So atheists know whether it's snowing or whether the sky is blue. They can look up and say the sky is blue. They can look out and say it's a sunny day. But the hymn writer gets it well in his amazing hymn, which begins, loved with everlasting love, led by grace that love to know, Spirit moving from above, you have taught me it is so. And then he gets into his second verse and he says, heaven above is softer blue, and earth around is sweeter green. And something lives in every hue, that is H-U-E, that Christless eyes have never seen. And birds with gladder songs overflow, and earth with deeper beauty shine, since I know, as now I know, that I am his, and he is mine. So, I mean, a Christian artist ought to be really jazzed about the art. The scientist, as a Christian, ought to be able to say, they come out of the surgery and they don't just say, we did a great job there. They say, that was a great job. But God, you are an amazing God. That you plumbed everything in such a way that we could do that. That you made it in all of its intricacy. You are worthy of my praise. Wonderful are your works. Secondly, your thoughts are precious. So worthy of my praise, and your thoughts are precious. How precious to me are your thoughts? It's almost a repeat of verse 6, isn't it? Such knowledge is too wonderful for me. It's high, I can't attain it. I think that David here is just referring to all the thought, if you like, that God has put into forming, fashioning, and framing his life. He says, I can't even begin to imagine how you could put the universe together, how you could put all this together, how we're in the right position in the solar system, why we haven't frozen to death, why we haven't burned up, why we actually still spin. The philosophers were all asking. Paul was a bright guy. You know how he answered it? He says in Colossians 1, in him, that is in Christ, in the Word, in God incarnate, in him all things hold together. The psalmist is looking out and he says, you know, I just can't grasp it all. And then notice how the section ends. I awake and I am still with you. Are we to assume that David, actually having these big thoughts, kind of drifted off to sleep, and then he woke up and he said, well, I better finish this. I awake and I am still with you. I don't think so. I think it's open for discussion, but I think it's a little glimpse of the resurrection. After all, sleep is one of the metaphors that runs all the way through the Old Testament and into the New. Don't worry, Jesus said of someone, she has fallen asleep. Don't worry, he says, I'll take care of Lazarus. He's asleep. I go to wake him. I want to read this little phrase, I awake and I'm still with you, in light of 1 Thessalonians 4, for since we believe that Jesus died and rose again, even so through Jesus God will bring with him those who have fallen asleep. When you fall asleep, you never know you're asleep till you wake up. That's what being asleep is. Ultimately, for the Christian, you fall asleep in the arms of Jesus and you wake up and you're home. What he's actually saying is, remember he said, if I go away up there, if I go way down there, if I go there, if I go there, already you're there with me. Because after all, think about it, you made me. You fashioned me. You've got it under control from the very beginning to the very end. All the bits and pieces. Now here's my final thought. The word here for precious is a word that means weighty or heavy. So I wrote down in my notes, I said, well, wait a minute. God, your thoughts are praiseworthy, your thoughts are precious, but your thoughts are pretty heavy. So because I want another P, so praiseworthy, precious, and puzzling. Puzzling. Or perplexing. Or painful. Because recognize that when we affirm the sovereignty of God in this way, we are acknowledging that Scripture affirms his sovereignty over all. That this God sees the invisible, that he is the one who penetrates what to us is inaccessible, and he is the one who is operative, superintending every detail. And that this God is able to do everything that he chooses to do. And yet we live in a fallen world. That we live with brokenness. We live with pain, with suffering, with disappointment, with bereavement, and with death. Therefore, when we seek to affirm with David here, your thoughts are precious, you are praiseworthy, but God, your thoughts are puzzling to me, because only you know the end from the beginning. You realize how vitally important this is for the believer to acknowledge that God's sovereignty extends to our genetic code. Therefore, we have to be prepared to say, I don't know why this would be, I don't know how this works, and I don't like it. Your thoughts are painful to me. All the days of my life was written in your book before one of them came to be. Now, loved ones, you've got to understand that God cannot be sovereign over some things unless he's sovereign over all things. And that is why he says, your thoughts are heavy. These are heavy thoughts, O God. This is not some light, superficial explanation of the universe that puts a spring in my step and allows me to dance through my days. No, this is through many dangers, toils, and snares. Jesus is helpful in this, isn't he? Jesus goes to the cross according to the eternal plan and foreknowledge of Father, Son, and Holy Spirit. And they find him in the Garden of Gethsemane, and he says, I am overwhelmed with sorrow to the point of death. He's not going, hey, yeah, I'm the propitiation for sin. No. If there is any possible way, well, if that is Christ, and if he is touched with the feelings of our infirmities, then all of our sadness, all of our questions, all of our disappointments, all of our failures may be gathered up in his embrace. Read the passage again for yourselves maybe today and think it out.
2: God has designed us and determined each of our days. That's a reassuring message about our sovereign God from Alistair Begg on Truth for Life Weekend. As Alistair mentioned, God reigns over all things, including science. In fact, you may have friends who believe that science somehow disproves the existence of God. Or maybe you have a colleague who claims science proves that the Bible is irrelevant. Many of these folks have never seriously considered the evidence for their beliefs. So today we're excited to offer a free audiobook titled Can Science Explain Everything? 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He examines the writings of many scientists from Newton to Hawking concerning religion, the universe, God, and creation, and then makes a rational argument for how science and Christianity are, in fact, compatible. 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This is a book that provides facts and evidence so you can have a meaningful discussion with unbelieving friends. 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In the process, it will deepen your faith in the Bible's authority. Again, the book is titled Can Science Explain Everything? And for a limited time, you can download the audiobook for free at truthforlife.org/science. I'm Bob Lapine, and before we go, I want to wish every mother and everyone who is celebrating their mom a wonderful Mother's Day weekend. Join us next weekend when we'll learn how it's possible to hate wickedness without seeking revenge. The Bible teaching of Alistair Begg is furnished by Truth for Life, where the learning is for living.

0: KSRN News, I'm Mary Rose. President Trump is rejecting Iran's response to a U.S. proposal to end the war. In a post on Truth Social, the president said he had read the response from Iran's so-called representatives, calling it totally unacceptable. Iranian state media reported that the response had been sent to mediators in Pakistan. This comes after the president said in an earlier social media post that Iran has been playing games with the U.S. and the rest of the world for 47 years. Senator Tom Cotton is amazed by the claim by Trump critics that Iran military is winning the war.
1: All their friends have been killed. They're afraid of being killed. They're afraid to turn on their phones because they think a bomb is going to drop on them the minute they do. Their Navy is sunk to the bottom of the sea. They have no air defenses left. And we've vastly degraded their missile and drones, as well as their manufacturing capabilities to replace those things. It doesn't exactly look like a victory to me.
0: The White House is touting the latest jobs report.
2: After the government reported that America's employers delivered a surprising 115,000 new jobs last month, the White House said in a statement, the April jobs report smashing expectations thanks to robust private sector growth is yet another sign that the American economy remains on a solid trajectory under President Trump. It added America added 12,600 factory construction jobs in April as trillions in investments continue pouring into American manufacturing.
0: Correspondent Ron Taylor. Health officials are evacuating passengers from a cruise ship in the Canary Islands after the deadly hantavirus outbreak. Spanish authorities say the MV Hondius cruise ship arrived at the city of Tenerife this morning. This is SRN News. America's largest Protestant denomination is making plans. Correspondent Michael Harrington reports.
3: The Southern Baptist Convention is gearing up for its annual conclave in Orlando. The gathering will bring SBC delegates from all over the country to the Orange County Convention Center, June 7th through the 10th. Organizers say there will be as many as 200 separate events and meetings held during the convention. The SBC is in the midst of a slow but persistent decline in membership, though baptisms are on the rise. Michael Harrington reporting.
0: A converted church in rural central Pennsylvania has become a place where musicians with Amish roots are coming to record music and make videos that are drawing millions of views. Ragamuffin Hall in McCoysville was the setting last week for a concert by two of the rising stars in that burgeoning scene. The married couple were Ben and Rose Stolfus. They performed along with a musician and producer. This is SRN News. Chicago leaders are clashing over a planned Walgreens closure on the city's south side. Correspondent Ken Lorman reports.
4: Alderman William Hall and union leaders are calling for a prosecution, warning the shutdown will create what he claims would be a, quote, food desert and medicine drought in the Chatham neighborhood. Walgreens says rising crime made it impossible to keep customers and staff safe. Some city officials say years of unchecked theft and vandalism are now forcing stores to leave. Ken Lorman reporting.
0: Atlanta Braves Hall of Fame manager Bobby Cox has died. Cox was 84. He managed the Braves to prominence during the 1990s and the team's first championship in 1995. He took over a last-place team in June of 1990, and the next season led the Braves to a worst-to-first finish. More details at srnnews.com.
5: Good evening. Let's take a look at our Central Illinois weather forecast on WBNH Good News Radio. The temperature is currently 67, and we have wind at 2 miles per hour out of the north-northwest and sunshine. For tonight, clear skies and a low of 45 with a very light wind. Tomorrow morning, a wind at 5 miles per hour coming out of the north and sunshine with temps around 63. In the afternoon and evening, sunny with a gentle breeze and a temperature near 71. Moving into Tuesday, a little hotter with a high of 79 and partly sunny and lightly sprinkling.
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8: 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The call for us as a church is that we in our lives resonate together in a sweet-sounding way. May we live in harmony. 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

0: Welcome to Completely His, the teaching ministry of Summit Point Church and Senior Pastor Tim Harkness. As God's love spills out from us, we reach out and love others, and we can do that in very practical ways. And that's what we're learning in today's message. If you have your Bible, we are in Romans chapter 12, verses 9 through 21 for part 2 of the message, His Love, Your Actions. Here's Pastor Tim.
1: I am ready to stand up and serve you. Your name is number one. I can't wait to be a part of a team, to know some names, to work together, to care together, and make sure God gets all the glory. And all of God's people said, dude, make sure the church is not just some kind of taking in of information going home. Make sure that we are all in, zealous, fervent, serving, God getting all the glory, okay? He says, rejoice in hope and have a confident assurance in your King, hope. Confident assurance that Jesus Christ will do what he says. A confident assurance. Make sure you rejoice and celebrate in the promise that Jesus Christ has given you, okay? He says, and be patient in tribulation. Once again, love is patient, right? Be patient in tribulation. Be patient when the things are washing on your shore that make life a little difficult. When you're having a tough moment, even with another one, a brother or sister in Christ, being able to be patient in that journey and work that out, a forgiveness that shows that you know the God who forgives. And this is our hope. May we be a church that models and shows off that we know the God who is love. And all of God's people said, dude, that's a huge deal. May we be patient in tribulation. And sometimes that tribulation may just be the circumstances of life washing on our shore, right? We've said before repeatedly the phrase, my God can, my God will. And even if my God doesn't, I will worship him. He gets my praise. He gets my celebration no matter what. Patient in tribulation. I'm ready to go, God. May you get all the glory. Patient in tribulation. He says, be consistent in prayer. Did you know this? Like, we've talked about this for a whole series in this year, right? With John 15 and being filled up with our King. Part of it is us taking time to pray regularly, to be consistent in your talking to your God. Man, there's not some right words to have to say. This is you just taking a moment to say, God, today is really hard. Lord, today is blowing me away, and I want to be better at this for the rest of the day. Lord, may this be for you. Lord Jesus, I'm stunned with what you've done for me. Lord, I'm laying it on the line right now. This is for you today. I love you, Lord. Maybe you're walking through a passage, and as you see it, you're like, God, this is who you are. God, you are awesome. I'm just taking a moment to say,